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All right, y'all. It is time to turn the weekend up a notch. I've got some brand new music coming your way, and trust me, you're going to want to hear this one. This is fresh, this is soulful, and this is your weekend soundtrack with Christy B on KAYTKQJO. Here is J-Li the Gentleman and Marco Rich with Get It.

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0: know I love music. Yeah, I know, Mary. And every time I hear something hot, it makes me want to move.
1: And what else?
0: It makes me want to have fun.
1: Fun?
0: But it's something about this joint right here.
1: What about this joint?
0: This joint right here. It makes me want to.

Well, well, well, my Southern Soul family, our time together has come to an end. Thank you for spending your Saturday night with me, Christy B, right here on KAYT Radio. Yes, keep that love in your heart, keep that smile on your face, and keep those good vibes rolling until we meet again. Stay blessed, stay soulful, and keep the music playing. Good night, everybody. 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
5: 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Acts chapter 5 describes how the jealous Sadducees had the apostles arrested because they had been healing the sick and drawing great crowds. The apostles were flogged and ordered not to speak of Jesus in public. Upon their release, they celebrated. Not because of their freedom, they rejoiced, verse 41 says, because God had counted them worthy to suffer disgrace for His name. For more on the I Commit to Pray campaign, go online to persecution.com.
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13: 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If it's love, we said we ain't

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0: The tension, the intensity, the feeling. It's the music. 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
0: 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Enjoy with the adult vibe. 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

0: Well, good night, everybody. This is Greg Phillips, the People DJ, has presented a program called Lover's Groove with the Adult Vibe for the adult lovers. I hope there was something you heard that was very entertaining to you. That's a way to get you in that zone weeknights from 9 p.m. until. Stay tuned next for the Overnight Groove right here on KAYT KQJO 88.1 Alexandria. Good night, everybody. And don't forget the Lover's Groove with the Adult Vibe.
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1: We ain't gotta rush nothing. We got time to take it slow. Ain't no games, no frontin'. We already know what it is, what it ain't. We too real for that.

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0: you going all night long. 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

0: The Overnight Groove keeps you moving all night long. Hi, this is Craig Phillips inviting you to join me Tuesday, Wednesday, Thursday from 6 to 9 p.m. with the Southern Soul Throwdown. 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
1: 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Call up somebody. Tell them it's going to be all right. KAYT. 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
2: Now, I want to call your attention to two different passages of Scripture. 2 Corinthians 5:1. For we know that if our earthly house of this tabernacle were dissolved, we have a building of God and a house not made with hands, eternal in the heaven. And then in the book of Luke, the 18th chapter, let's begin reading at the 18th verse. And a certain ruler asked him, saying, "Good master, what shall I do to inherit eternal life?" And Jesus said unto him, "Why callest thou me good? None is good save one, that is God. Thou knowest the 10 commandments, do not commit adultery, do not kill, do not steal, do not bear false witness, honor thy father and thy mother." And he said, "All these have I kept from my youth up." Now when Jesus heard these things, he said unto him, "Yet lacketh thou one thing. Sell all that thou hast, and distribute it unto the poor, and thou shalt have treasure in heaven, and come, follow me." And when he heard this, he was very sorrowful, for he was very rich. And when Jesus saw that he was very sorrowful, he said, "How hardly shall they that have riches enter into the kingdom of God? For it is easier for a camel to go through a needle's eye than for a rich man to enter into the kingdom of God." Now, after reading that, I'm led to talk about too fat to go to heaven. Oh, yeah. Too fat. Too fat, F-A-T fat, to go to heaven. We're going to find out today in our message that fatness will actually keep you out of heaven. Might as well come on. And I'm not just asking fat folk to come on and say amen today. All of us. For I'm going to deal with a spiritual aspect and a physical aspect. We are living in a too fat world. By the way, come on. And most people that live in today are too fat some way. Some way. The reason I feel free in preaching on this too fat sermon, because I'm a little heavy. And can't nobody say I'm picking at you, because I have to start here. Amen. And we are going to find out that a lot of poor people, a lot of skinny folk, are too fat. And we're going to find out that a lot of heavy folk are too skinny. Now, fat is one of the most important foods of animals and plants. And without fat, we would die. They are made carbon, hydrogen, and oxygen. And some fats are called hard, some are called soft, and some liquid. The fat that goes to make up man is called hard fat. And you see, hard fat is included in the human. And fats furnish more than twice as much fuel energy for the body as the same amount of proteins or carbohydrate. A pure fat has a fuel value of about 4,040 calories a pound. That's pretty heavy there. And people in cold countries need more fat in their diet than do people in warmer countries. Less fat should be eaten in the summer than in the winter. Some folk eat fat all the time. In the winter, more fat should be eaten to resist the cold. You see, the Eskimos eat fat all the time to keep warm. But I wanted to look at, from a physical standpoint, this overweight problem. Really, not just physically so, that's a big problem in the world today, the overweight problem. Now, most people are too fat, as we said earlier. Overweight is a danger signal, particularly for those who are over 40 years of age. Normally, it's hard to, whatever you are when you're past 40, you normally just be that unless you put forth special effort. And a study shows that most people who are too fat develop diabetes, heart disease, high blood pressure. And it is more difficult to do surgery on a fat person. A person looks better when he is not too fat. You think better when you're not too fat. You live longer, you walk better, you suffer less back aches, less foot aches. You don't have as much tiredness, you don't get as tired when you're not too fat. You see, normal weight is worth whatever effort it takes to obtain it. It costs more to feed a fat person than it does a normal-sized person. It costs more to clothe him. It's harder to get along with a fat person. Whatever you do when you're fat, you can do it better if you come down normal size. Now, the book said that. I read a little up on this. And then a lot of folks are, well, they're picking on us fat folks. Well, now, you can be too small. See, many skinny folk die as fat folk. You can lose too much weight. I'm trying to get folk to a normal size. You see what I'm talking about? And then there's another question that comes to me. Brother Preacher, what makes a person fat anyhow? Most people are fat simply because they eat too much. They need to turn down these out here just a little bit. As I said, not mine, not the one I'm talking on, those others. But, all right, now, most folk are fat because they eat too much. Is that right? And another thing that we need to understand, this does not always mean that they stuff with a large quantity of food, but it means that they take in more calories than their body can use. You See, a calorie is a measure of the heat energy which the body can get from a certain amount of food. Poor eating habits can make you do that. Y'all might as well come on. People my size, anyhow, you better listen to me here. All right. Now, for your consideration, some of our experts prepared a weight table. A lot of folks don't know whether they're overweight or not. But they have prepared a weight table. And men, I want to consider you. It said that a man that stands about 5 feet 2 inches normally should weigh from 112 pounds to 141 pounds.

determined by your frame, you see. A woman that's 5 feet even should weigh about 96 pounds to 125 pounds. That's determined by your figure or frame or whatever they call it. And if you 5 feet 3 inches, you should weigh about 105 pounds to 134. This is what the table says. And if this is true, then we find that many people are living under the shadows of too fatness. And then, if this is true, then you can be too fat, then you can be too small. You have to be just right to be in good health. A lot of too small folk, you know, a lot of folk are too small. A lot of folk eat too less. Then there are a lot of folk who eat too much. And both of them will kill you. Both of them, too much and too less, will send you to the graveyard. Now, how to lose weight then, bro? Preacher, you know, you talked about all of us here today. You said we too fat. You told them we were too skinny. Now, what do we do about it? Now, I can only go by what the dietitians and the medical doctors say on this. All of this, I got this from some of them. And they said that the only a physician has the necessary skill and equipment to decide how much weight a person should lose, how fast and how you should lose it. One doctor told me, he said, Reverend, just back away from the table a little sooner. But the doctor should actually have a say-so in your losing the weight, because he knows how he can check you out and tell you how fast you should lose, and then he can put you on a special diet and tell you how to gain weight. A lot of folk, doesn't matter how much they eat, they won't gain no weight. You know, some folk can eat all the time and never gain any weight. And then too fatness will make you lose things you don't want to lose. George Foreman lost the heavyweight championship, and when they asked him, he said he was a little overweight. And many ball games have been lost because somebody was a little too heavy. And then sometimes you can lose some games if you're not heavy enough. I want to keep punning that out. But now, so much from that physical standpoint, my dear Christian friend, but I would like to look at the too fat spiritual life. We already have said that the only cure for too fat is to take off some weight. There are a lot of people who have a streamlined figure, a figure eight shape physically, but they are fat and out of shape spiritually. That's where, come on, a lot of folk who, child, I can eat what I want, but spiritually, they're out of shape. Is that right? You see, things of this world will weigh you down. All of these things that we are wearing around here, we are going to have to pull off if we want to go to heaven. And our scripture says, for we know that if our earthly house of this tabernacle were dissolved, we have a building of God not made with the hands of man. Now this tells us, in this old body, it is capable of gathering up too much fat, spiritually so, from this old world. And it tells us also that we can, as we go through life spiritually, this old body here will gather up some of everything. This old body doesn't care what it gather up. You can pass by dope, it'll just gather it up. Alcohol, it'll gather it up. It'll just gather up things. But if we want to get inside of the gate, we're going to have to lose some of that weight. Is that right? You see, sin is a spiritual, as such, sin is a calorie. Is that right? And sin will make you fat. The more sin we have, the fatter we are. Is that right? You know, some folk just get fat in one place. You know, I have that problem. I could just, you know, right here. Some folk don't get fat all over. They just get fat in one place. But that means that you need to lose that weight in that place. And then some

just vice versa. Is that right? It could have just been the opposite. But eating certain types of food will make you fat a certain way, and certain sins will make you overweight in a certain way. Some folk are weighted down with lies. Is that right? Some folk are weighted down with gossiping. Some folk are weighted down with hypocriting. Some folk are weighted down with alcohol. Some folk are overweight with drugs, whoremongering, gambling, missing church, mistreating people, disobeying God's preacher, robbing God, and many other things. When you put all of this on, if you don't mind, you'll be too fat and out of shape. But I'm here to tell you, if you want to go to heaven, you better lose some weight. We need to go on a spiritual diet. Don't y'all go to sleep on me. Many of us possess too much to go to heaven. Sometimes cars, home, sometimes money, clothes, land, and education will weigh you down. Is that right? There's nothing wrong with having cars. There's nothing wrong with having home. There's nothing wrong with wearing fine clothes. But the Bible teaches us that if we want to go to heaven, we're going to have to give back to God those things that we have. Matter of fact, everything that we have, God should be glorified by those things. The Lord didn't give you a car to just have all by yourself, but the Lord should get glorification out of that car. Is that right? In our other scripture, one day a rich young ruler wanted to know from the Lord, what must I do to be saved? The Lord said, Mr. Rich Man, first of all, you are too fat. So you need to lose some weight. The man said, well, Mr. Jesus, I don't understand what you're talking about. The master said, follow the commandment. Said, have you heard about thou shall not steal, thou shall not kill? The man said, I've kept these commandments all of my life. And Jesus said, well, I'm going to fix you a special diet then. Said, I want you to sell everything you have and take care of the poor. The man was very sorry because he was a rich man. He couldn't understand why he would have to sell everything that he had. But you know what the Lord was really trying to say? All of those things that he had, he was selfish with those things. He was not looking out for his brother. And the Lord had him to know, say, you have become weighted down. You are too fat. And you won't be able to enter into the gate with all of this on. You're going to have to pull off something and help to pull somebody out there. Instead of being too fat, they are too poor. And you're going to have to pull off some of your fatness and help some of the poor people. And the man just could not understand what was going on. Did you not know a lot of us, we own too much? Is that right? You see, it's different in owning something and possessing something. And I made it a habit, whatever the Lord gives me, I turn around and give it back to the Lord. And then the Lord will turn around and bless you. I want to do a have a witness here. I'm going to have to move on to a close here. Y'all trying to go to sleep on me, but I better fix your diet before I leave. I'm going to, you know, my mama used to fix the food and it was up to us to eat it. So I'm going to give you a diet, and it's up to you if you want to eat, and then I'm going on home. I prepared here a special diet for people who are spiritually overweight. Now you have to go to your local physician for your physical diet. I can't do anything about that because I have that problem myself. But the Lord has left it here in my hand through his holy power to point out to you a spiritual diet for those of us who are spiritually overweight. It is necessary today that you follow this diet
each day of the year. You can't file it on Monday and then skip it on Tuesday. But before I point it out, it's necessary to file it on Sunday through Sunday. Is that right? It's necessary to follow this diet that I'm about to give you 12 months. It's necessary to file it 365 days. It's necessary to file it 8,760 hours. It's necessary to file it 525,600 minutes. It's necessary to file it 31,536,000 seconds. And all of this will make up a year. And when the year is up, you can start into the next year eating the same thing. And if you don't mind, you'll have a stabilized weight. And when the Lord gets ready, you won't have no problem walking on the inside of the heavenly gate. Is that right? And let me see here. I know you got to eat breakfast, lunch, and dinner. When you wake up in the morning, it will be good to take a bath. Is that right? I'm talking about a spiritual bath now. You need to clean yourself thoroughly from all of your memories. Is that right? You need to wash yourself of hatred. Is that right? You need to wash yourself of lying. Scrub that hate off you early every morning. Is that right? Scrub that jealousy off you early every morning. Is that right? Give yourself a complete scrub down and then pull up your chair and sit down at the breakfast table. Is that right? I'm trying to give you here a spiritual diet for you to lose weight here today, because we have some folk spiritually, they are overweight. Is that right? For breakfast, you ought to sip one cup of love. Is that right? Eat one slice of thankfulness. Is that right? Drink 1 8-ounce glass of courage. Is that right? Have 1/2 hour of meditation and prayer. I'm talking about for breakfast. And then when you finish with that, take one pill of forgiveness. And that ought to last you till lunchtime. And when lunchtime comes, I want you to sip one more cup of love and saturate it with pleasantness. Is that right? And take one slice of godliness and eat one bowl of God's word. Is that right? And drink 1 ounce of consecration. Is that right? And that should hold you until dinner time. We call it supper time. Is that right? I'm trying to get you to lose weight here. And you know, it's something about dinner time. You have to put more preparation in the dinner than any other meal that you have. Is that right? Dinner time is the most special time. More preparation goes into dinner time. Is that right? And there's just one main dish to be served at dinner time. But there are many ingredients that go to make up this dish. Is that right? I want you to get your bowl out now, and I'm going to teach you how to cook dinner. Is that right? Some of you all been to school, and you think you know how to cook, but spiritually so, your dinner is a little different. Is that right? And I want you to put in 1 cup of love and add 1 ounce of faith and mix in 1 pound of repentance and blend in 1 quart of regeneration and add 1 tablespoon of sanctification and put in 1/2 cup of purification and add 2 cups of glorification and sprinkle with godliness, a little godliness on top of that. Is that right? And then you got to stir it up. Is that right? Stir it well up and put 12 parts of faith.
Is that right? 11 parts of patience and 10 parts of courage and 9 parts of work and 8 parts of hope and 6 parts of liberality and 5 parts of kindness, 4 parts of rest and 3 parts of prayer, 2 parts of meditation and 1 old-fashioned hymn. It could be the old ship of Zion. It could be Amazing Grace. But for my part, mine, I would suggest guide me, oh God, great Jehovah. Is that right? And then, if you don't mind, you ought to dash in a teaspoon full of God's Spirit and dash in a little fun and pitch in a little care and sprinkle a little play and throw in a little good humor. Is that right? And stir it up with a few smiles. Is that right? And then stir it up with a little understanding. And then I'm glad that God has a cooking stove. Is that right? And God's stove is not a gas range. Is that right? God's stove is not an electric range. Oh, isn't that right? But I'm glad that God's stove is run by the Holy Spirit. When you mix all of this up, you can put it in God's heated oven that's heated with the Holy Spirit. And you can eat with sincerity, willingness, faithfulness, and then long-suffering. And I'm closing here, but if you do that, my dear Christian and friend, your weight will come down to normal size. Isn't that right? And when the Lord comes back, you will be in good shape. Is that right? I'm talking about God's spiritual diet. Isn't that right? And you got to give up a lot of things in order to lose weight. Oh, yeah. And it hurts sometimes to give up everything you have. Oh, yeah. But you know, it hurts sometimes when you have money in the bank and have to give that up. Oh, yeah. But I think about myself. I've given all I have to the Lord. And I remember when I prayed so hard to become a recording artist. Oh, yeah. And the Lord blessed us to have a hit record. And I said, well, we have it made now. Oh, Lord. I think about the summer. The first hit record was Quit Talking to Yourself. I said, well, I can sit down and be at ease now. Oh,

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I want you to bless somebody. I want you to give up all you have. And it was hard to go bankrupted. Is that right? I looked at the church, and some people wouldn't even give in the church. And it put the church in a strain. The Lord said, well, you give it your own self. Oh, yeah. Nobody couldn't understand what I was doing. 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
1: 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Call up somebody. Tell them it's going to be all right. KAYT. Got the gospel transmitting all day.
2: 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Mount Olive Baptist Church is located 808 Anacoco Street in Leesville, Louisiana. We are a church and congregation that honors God, the Holy Spirit, and Jesus Christ. We celebrate His death, resurrection, by which all men are saved. 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
3: Man, thank God for those selections from our choir to Reverend Gamage and to all of our officers and members, and to we have a visitor by the name of Mrs. Tim Daniels, and she's moved here to Leesville. She is a musician. She's a vocalist from Dallas, and on here she says she has no church. Well, this is a good church to be a part of, because I believe we could use everything you got. Amen. Amen. We can use everything you got, and we thank God for you for coming by and sharing with us in our worship experience this morning. And we thank God for other. Do we have any other visitors? Yeah. Okay. Well, let me say that. We want to continue to pray for our sick, our brother Carlos. He's out of ICU in a room. Brother Curry, he's out of the hospital. He's back here in Leesville at rehab. Amen. And we're just so grateful to God for what He's done and what He is doing. Amen. And we want to continue to pray for all of our other sick. Some of us not set in, we're still moving, but by the grace of God, but we still have some ailments. And so we want to pray for all of them, Brother Jones, pray for Brother Crowell, and then I need you to throw one up here at me. Amen. We have our next procedure on Friday, and hopefully... Again, I hope I'll be able to run down the aisle again. I don't know. But but God is good. And His mercy is everlasting. We're living in some crazy times right now. And, but God is able. And so I want to ask you this morning to turn with me to the book of Exodus, chapter number 14. Amen. Book of Exodus, chapter number 14. God, our Father, in the name of Jesus, we come now thanking You for Your mercy and Your grace. And as we come asking that You just allow Your Holy Spirit to move freely in our midst. Then grant us the fresh anointing of Your Spirit. In that anointing, grant us preaching power. And Lord, we'll be careful to give You all the praise. Let Your word go forth. Lifting up a bowed down head, mending a broken heart, and most of all, saving a soul. But it's in Jesus' mighty name we pray and thank You. Amen. Exodus chapter 14, and we want to commence our reading at verse number 10. Everybody got to say amen. Everybody still looking, say, hold on a minute. All right. And it reads, "And when Pharaoh drew near, the children of Israel lifted their eyes, and behold, the Egyptian marched after them. So they were very afraid. And the children of Israel cried out to the Lord. And then they said to Moses, 'Because there were no graves in Egypt, have You taken us away to die in the wilderness? why have you so dealt with us to bring us up out of Egypt? Is this not the word that we told you in Egypt, saying, let us alone, that we may serve the Egyptians? For it would have been better for us to serve the Egyptians than we should die in the wilderness. And Moses said to the people, do not be afraid. Stand still and see the salvation of the Lord, which he will accomplish for you today. For the Egyptians whom you see today, you shall see again no more forever. The Lord will fight for you, and you shall hold your peace. And just verse 15, I'm going to just put that in there. And the Lord said to Moses, why do you cry to me? Tell the children of Israel, go forward. The grass withers, the flower fadeth, but the word of our God shall stand forever. And for a little while, I'd like to talk from the subject, God will turn things around. Last week, we talked about God still answering prayers. And because he still answers prayers, he will turn things around. And I know it look a little bleak right now. Things look a little crazy, but just hold on to God's unchanging hand. And he will turn things around. And if it's, one of the deacons, would you turn some of that heat down? It's too hot in here. It's a little hot. Amen. Amen. And let me begin by saying the Bible tells us in Philippians 4:6, he said, be anxious or worry for nothing, but in everything, by prayer and supplication with thanksgiving, he said, let your requests be known to the Lord. And the peace of God, which surpasses all understanding, will guard your hearts and mind through Jesus Christ. Why is this? Because God will turn things around. But now, as the saying goes, he may not come when we want him to come, but whenever he shows up, he will always be on time. Now, this is illustrated this morning in our text. But here we see God's people being trapped at the Red Sea with seemingly no way out. But the context of our text reveals that this was just a setup by God. A setup by God to show Pharaoh in Egypt that he was still in charge. Because God told Moses in verses 3 and 4, he said, now Pharaoh will think that you are confused and trapped and in the wilderness. And again, I will harden his heart and he will come chasing after you. But I plan all of this to gain honor over Pharaoh and his whole army. And when I get through with him, Pharaoh and all Egypt will know that I am the Lord. I told you it was just a setup, which is really a picture of life. Because in life, many times when we have experienced a deliverance, we begin to think that all is well, and out of nowhere, another crisis arises. Because in life, there are many ups and downs. There are many troubles and trials, which sometimes make you feel trapped with no way out. But we must never allow fear to cancel our faith like the Israelites, who had been delivered out of Egyptian slavery by God's powerful hand without them even raising a hand. But now they are in panic mode, causing them to forget God's mighty delivering power in the past. Because surely God wouldn't deliver them out of Egyptian slavery just to allow them to be slaughtered in the wilderness. In the same way, many of us need to understand that God has brought you to where you are today in life just to leave you in failure and defeat. For the Lord said in his word, I will never leave you nor forsake you. And my brothers and sisters, because the good news of our text reveals that no matter how bad things may be, if we would maintain our trust in God, again, I tell you, God will turn things around. Although I must admit that at times life can be cruel, but still God is good and his mercy is everlasting. Because every day he supplies us with some brand new mercies. And come what may in the lives of his children, again, I say God can and he will turn things around. But still many times the cry from the human heart in troubled times is, where is God when I need him? Now, in the text, this was no doubt the feelings of the Israelites down by the Red Sea as they see 600 Egyptian chariots bearing down on them. And no doubt this caused them to feel helpless and trapped with the mountains on either side, the Red Sea blocking their way, and the enemy coming up in the rear. And guess what? That's the way life is sometimes when we are in a crisis. I'm talking about those times when we find ourselves unable to go backwards or unable to go to the left or the right or even to go forward. It may cause many of us to allow fear to replace our faith. And so the text reveals that despite the fact that the Israelites had just experienced freedom by the mighty power of God, they are now seemingly trapped like hunted animals. And fear began to grip their hearts. And I can imagine that perhaps mothers were clutching their little children, trying to make their memories of freedom at least as painless as possible, while perhaps others were contemplating throwing themselves in the sea and allowing the water to become their final resting place, while still others were determined to go down fighting. But guess what? My brothers and sisters, the real problem wasn't Pharaoh, nor was it his army, nor was it the Red Sea, but the real problem was their hearts, because they allowed fear to replace their faith, causing them to forget who it was that had delivered them out of Egyptian slavery in the first place. And so because of fear, they began to lose all hope. And my brothers and sisters, the point I'm trying to make is that fear and doubt is a faith killer. But when we focus on God's faithfulness in the past, we'll be able to face any crisis with confidence in God's delivering power in the present by realizing that he is the same yesterday, today, and forever, and also that trouble won't last always because God can and he will turn things around. But let's not hold you too long. With your prayers, I want to lift three things that I see in the text, and I'll leave you alone. Well, the first thing is fear, faithlessness, and blaming others go hand in hand. Because note the

of judgment. Then he freed the Israelites by his power, and with their own eyes, they witnessed firsthand the mighty power of God. But not only did he deliver them, but we read in Exodus 13 and 21 that he also led them by a pillar of cloud by day and a pillar of fire by night. Now, this pillar of cloud and this fire were examples of a theophany, meaning God appearing in physical form. Because in this form, God was a light to the Israel's past, and he protected them from the enemy, provided reassurance and control their movements, as well as inspired their burning zeal that Israel should have had the Lord God on their side. But now for us this morning, we may not have the physical presence of God to lead us, but guess what? Those of us who are saved and those of us who belong to God, we have the invisible presence of the Holy Spirit that's on the inside, who leads, guides, and empowers us as we go through troubles and trials. And that's why we can trust in the Lord God and stand on his promises. But now fear, faithlessness, complaining, and blaming others for our troubles and for our trial would only cause us to doubt the mighty delivering power and sustaining power of God. But now the second thing I want to lift from the text that I see is what God expects from us when trouble and adversity comes into our lives. And that is, we must not be afraid and stand still. In other words, we are to maintain our faith and stand still by waiting on the Lord. But note, if you will, that according to verse 12, the people were hostile and despairing. Now, this is the first instance of Israel grumbling and complaining, which would become a major problem for God's people as they journeyed on their way to the promised land. But how often do we find ourselves doing the same thing because of our inconveniences, because of our discomforts? And so in verse 13, we see three challenges to the Israelites issued by God through Moses. And first he said to them, fear not and stand still. Now the thought here is, whenever a severe problem confronts us and there seems to be no solution, our natural tendency out of fear is to try to run away from our problem. But that's not God's way, because God's way is to fear not and stand still and trust in the Lord to see you through. Now I must admit that this is one of the most difficult things to do sometimes when facing severe difficulties and trials. But God's challenge to us this morning is still, fear not and stand still. And so the first two challenges God issues through Moses to the Israelites were to fear not and stand still. But now the third challenge to them was watch. Watch what? Watch ourselves be destroyed by the Egyptian army? No, but watch the mighty delivering power of the Lord. In other words, watch God's mighty delivering power. For the Egyptians whom you see today, you shall see again forever, no more forever. In other words, Moses is saying to them, I know it looks bad, and the Egyptians seem to have the upper hand, but don't be afraid. Just stand still and watch God work. He will fight your battles. And my brothers and sisters, I need to tell somebody here this morning who may be here and others who may be watching on social media or listening to the radio, maybe God is saying to you that no matter what you're facing or going through in life, that it may be hard, but God is with you all the way. And it might be just that it's a setup by God to test your faith. And so if you continue to trust in the Lord, I tell you, God is able and he will turn things around. And while you are waiting for your deliverance, he will give you grace and he will give you strength
to endure. I'm reminded that the Lord told Paul, after Paul had been stricken with some kind of ailment in his body, and he prayed to the Lord three times to remove that thorn in his flesh. But God's word to him is, "My grace is sufficient for you, for my strength is made perfect

0: and human weakness. And then Isaiah tells us when we get a little weary, he says, even the youth and the shall faint and be weary, and the young men shall utterly fall. But they that wait on the Lord shall renew their strength. They'll just mount up on wings, just like eagles. They'll run and they won't get weary. They'll walk, yes, Lord, and they won't faint. My brothers and sisters, we just got to wait on the Lord. And so now, again, I tell you, God is always right there by our side. Now, the final thing we see in the text is God's challenge to Moses, his servant, and his leader. For we note in verse 15, God tell Moses, stop crying out to me and go forward. Now, Moses, in verse 13, had just issued three stirring challenges to the people of God in the face of these seemingly impossible odds. He told them, fear not, stand still, and see the salvation of the Lord. But here in verse 15, we see that it's obvious that Moses, too, became gripped by a terrifying sense of hopelessness and helplessness. Because the text says in verse 15 that the Lord said to Moses, why do you cry to me? He said, tell the children of Israel to go forward. In other words, God is saying to Moses, get on up off of your knees, step out on faith, and go forward. That says to us this morning that prayer must have a vital place in our lives, but there's also a place for action. Why is this? Because the point I'm trying to make is after you pray, you got to step out on faith and trust God to make a way out of no way. In other words, my brothers and sisters, if you're praying for a job, just praying for a job won't get you a job, but you got to get up and step out on faith. Go fill out some applications and trust God to see you through. And so the thought here is when facing any problem or difficulty, there's a time for prayer and analyzing the problem and planning on what to do. But there's also a time to get up off your knees, step out on faith, go forward and move on with your life. Now, this can only be done when you learn to lean and depend on the Lord by letting go and let God take care of your problem. And that's why the writer of Proverbs, what he was talking about in Proverbs 3, 5, and 6, he said, trust in the Lord with all your heart and lean not to your own understanding. Acknowledge him in all your ways, and he will direct your path. And so God told Moses, stop crying out to me. Get on up off your knees and tell the children of Israel to go forward. Remember now, I showed you earlier at verse 3 and 4 that this was just a setup by God to show Pharaoh in Egypt that he was a God Almighty. And so we read in verse 16 that God told Moses to stretch out his rod over the sea, and the waters would divide, and the children of Israel would cross over on dry land. But note, if you will, that it wasn't Moses' rod that caused the water to divide, but it was Moses' obedient faith in the power of God that caused that water to divide. Because the Bible says in Hebrews 11 and 29, by faith they passed through the Red Sea as by dry land, whereas the Egyptian attempted to do so were drowned. And so the text revealed in verse 21 through 22 that because of Moses' obedient faith, the Lord caused the sea to go back because of a strong east wind that blew all night long. And he made the water stand up and congeal. And he took that same east wind and he fanned the bottom of the sea and made it dry so that his children could cross over on dry land. But now all of a sudden, as they make their way across that Red Sea, they look back and they see the Egyptian army in hot pursuit. But now the angel of the Lord that pillar of cloud that led them. He moved in the back of them, and he was light to the Israelites, but he was darkness to the Egyptians. Ain't God all right? And we look and see that the children of Israel began to walk on cross on dry land. Now at night, that pillar of cloud gave them light, but it kept the Egyptians in darkness. But when they got to the other side, guess what happened? They looked down, and the waters became back, and it drowned all the Egyptian army that it came in behind them. To let you know that God will, he will turn things around. Yes, he will. Yeah, I tell you right now, you may be trapped, like the children of Israel, because you're down in the valley of despair with the hellhounds of trouble and adversity closing in fast, so you can't go backwards. You got the mountains of opposition on either side. You can't go to your left, nor can you go to your right. You have the Red Sea of impossibility seemingly blocking your escape, so you can't go forward. But God is saying to you and me, he said, don't worry, because I got this. Because fear, yes, Lord, fear not. Stand still and see the salvation of the Lord. For God will, I tell you, he will turn things around. Not in part of the part in the Red Sea. Is that this one of the events is the final act of God delivering his people from slavery in Egypt. It is continually recalled, representing God's saving power. In other words, the passing through of the Red Sea is used as a symbol of the believer's identification with the death of Jesus. Note Paul in giving the Exodus from Egypt a Christological reading in 1 Corinthians 1-4. He said, for I want you to know, brethren, that our fathers were under the cloud, and all passed through the Red Sea, and all were baptized into Moses in the cloud in the sea, and they all ate the same spiritual food, and all drank the same spiritual drink, for they all drank from the spiritual rock that the cloud that followed them. And I tell you, that rock is Jesus. And note Paul says, they were all baptized under Moses. And in the same way, just as the Israelites were baptized under Moses, so too all the children, all the Christians this morning, baptized under Christ. And according to Romans 6:4, we were buried therefore with him by the baptism into death, in order that Jesus Christ, just like he was raised from the dead by the glory of the Father, we too might walk in the newness of life. And so the parting of the Red Sea is not only finalizing God's redemption of his people from slavery in Egypt, but it also prefigures a greater spiritual reality of God's redemption of his people from the slavery of sin by the work of our Lord and Savior Jesus Christ. And so Moses, God told Moses, stop crying, step out on faith, move forward. And in the same way, perhaps God is saying to somebody here this morning to put some action behind your prayer by getting up off your knees and stepping out on faith and moving forward with your life. And you will see the salvation of the Lord, or you will see the deliverance of the Lord. For the Bible says again in Hebrews 11:27, it says, by faith Moses left Egypt because he had seen the invisible God and was not afraid of the king's anger. I hear God saying again this morning in Isaiah 43:1-2, he said, fear not, for I have redeemed you. I'll call you by your name. and you are mine. And when you pass through the waters of adversity, I am with you. Through the rivers of trouble and trials, they won't overflow you, for I am with you. When you pass through the fiery trials of life, you won't be scorched by the flame, because God said, I am with you. And I tell you what, Lord, not only is he with you, but he will turn things around. Yes, Lord, I'm reminded how Jesus hung, bled, and died on that old rugged cross. And the enemies got happy, and they say, we've gotten rid of that old troublemaker. And for 3 days and three nights, Jesus laid in the grave. But it was somewhere between 12 midnight and early Sunday morning. He got up from that grave with all power and heaven and earth in his hands. Ain't God all right? Yeah, after showing himself alive for some 40 days, he caught a clown and he went back to glory. But he promised he was coming back again. He was coming for his church. But in the meantime, trouble may come. Sickness may come. Sadness may cause tears to fall from your eyes. But we got to hold on to God's unchanging hand. Even when we have a president who is tearing down every program that helps the poor people and people of color, and it seems like no one can stop him. But I hear David saying in Psalm 37, 35 and 36, he said, I've seen the wicked in great power. They were spreading themselves like a Green Bay tree. Yet he passed away, and behold, he was no more. I looked for him, but he could not be found, because God will, he will turn things around. We just got to wait on the Lord. He may not come when we think he ought to come, but whenever he shows up, he's always on time. Ain't God all right? So let me close by telling you, fear not, stand still, see the salvation of the Lord, because the God we serve, he hadn't given us a spirit of fear, but a power of love and of a sound mind. Somebody here this morning, you know what I'm talking about, because one day you found yourself in a troubled time. Looked like you couldn't go right, nor could you go left. You couldn't go backwards, nor could you go forward. But you just held on to God's unchanging hand, and you waited on the Lord, and he stepped in right on time, and he just turned things around. Ain't God all right? I know he's all right. The reason I know, because I tried him for myself. And one of these old days, yes, Lord, oh, I'm going to make my way into heaven. Won't be no more heartaches, no more sickness, pain or death, no more tears falling from my eyes. For God will, he'll turn things around. Ain't God all right? He's brought me from a mighty long way. Sometimes I'm up, and sometimes I'm down, but that's all right. He will turn things around. I know from experience that he will turn things around. Ain't God all right? Do you know him this morning? Have you tried him for yourself? Won't he make a way out of no way? Won't he lift you up when you fall down? Ain't God all right? Won't he save your soul from a burning hell? Ain't God all right? So God told Moses, fear not, stand still, and see the salvation of the Lord. I tell you, God is able. Don't worry about the president. Just trust in the Lord. Everything gonna be all right. Maybe a little hardship, but God got your back. I'd rather for God to have my back than anybody else. If God got your back, You don't have to worry. Yes, Lord. He will. Ten things.
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2: 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Believe it. We've got Louisiana on lock.
1: You're now tuned in to the media ministry of the Mount Olive Baptist Church of Leesville, Louisiana, with Dr. Carl Armstead. Mount Olive Baptist Church is located 808 Anacoco Street in Leesville, Louisiana. We are a church and congregation that honors God, the Holy Spirit, and Jesus Christ. We celebrate his death, resurrection, by which all men are saved. 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
0: Amen. Father God, in the name of Jesus, we come now, first of all, thanking you for your mercy and for your grace. Father God, as we come, we ask that you would look in on Sister Buckner. For I know you're everywhere at once. Ask that you touch her body in the name of Jesus. Not only her, but all of our sick and all of our shut-ins. Father, please have mercy. Now, Lord, as we get ready to worship you in spirit and truth, we ask that you allow your Holy Spirit to move freely in our midst. And, Lord, that we'll be careful to give you all the praise and glory. It is in Jesus' mighty name we pray. Amen. Ninth chapter of the Gospel of John, beginning at verse 1, we'll read the first 11 verses. Everybody got to say amen. Anybody got a little problem finding to say hold on? All right. And it reads, now Jesus passed by, he saw a man who was blind from birth. And the disciples asked him, saying, Rabbi, who sinned, this man or his parents, that he was born blind? And Jesus answered, neither this man nor his parents sinned, but that the works of God should be revealed in him. I must work the works of him who sent me while it's day. The night is coming when no one can work. As long as I am in the world, I am the light of the world. When he had said these things, he spat on the ground and made clay with the saliva, and he anointed the eyes of the blind man with clay. And he said to him, go wash in the pool of Siloam, which is translated sent. So he went and washed and came back seeing. And therefore the neighbors and those who previously had seen that he was blind said, is not this he who sat and begged? Some say this is he, others say it's like him, but he said, yes, I'm he. And therefore they said to him, how were your eyes open? And he answered and said, a man called Jesus made clay and anointed my eyes and said to me, go to the pool of Siloam and wash. So I went and washed, and I received my sight. The grass withers, the flower fades, but the word of our God shall stand forever. And I just want to talk simply from the thought, Jesus heals a man born blind. Jesus heals a man born blind. Let me begin by saying that it is said that a great Christian was once asked the question of, how do you know you're saved? And his answer was, I was there when it happened. And Lord, somebody get it tomorrow. My brothers and sisters, the most radical change that can come upon anyone is the change created by the new birth. When a person truly comes to Christ, the Bible says all things become new. They pass from death to life, from darkness to light, from hell to heaven. And my brothers and sisters, that experience is called salvation. Now it happens to different people in different ways. Apostle Paul was struck to the ground by blinding light in Acts chapter 9. Lydia was converted in a quiet riverside prayer meeting in Acts 16. I tell you, it happens in thousands of ways, but the important thing is that when it happens, you will know that it has happened. And so on the morning recorded in John chapter 9, a blind man arose unaware that his world was about to change because he was about to meet a man named Jesus. In John chapter 8, Jesus said that he was the light of the world. And here in John chapter 9, he proves it. So as Jesus and his disciples were leaving Jerusalem after the Feast of the Tabernacles, they came across a man blind from his birth. And the disciples turned to Jesus in verse 2, and they asked the why question that we are all tempted to ask from time to time. Why has this happened? And in this case, what is the reason for this man's blindness? And so they said, Rabbi, who sinned, this man or his parents, that he was born blind? Now, the disciples displaying a belief of that they were sure that one of two reasons accounted for the man's blindness, either this man's sin or his parents' sin. But it would seem to me that the fact that the man was born blind, this would have excluded his sin that caused his blindness, but that was because of a certain belief at that time. But now, the question of whether the sins of this man's parents had caused his blind, this reflected a misunderstanding of Exodus chapter 34 and 7, which says the sins of the father will be extended to the third and the fourth generation. In other words, that sin is so deep to corrupt our relationship that several generations of families will be affected by serious sins. And so Jesus finished answering their questions in verse 3 and 4 by stating that the better is not why, better question is not why has this happened, but what does God want to accomplish through it? He further states that neither this man nor his parents' sin had caused the blindness, but rather that the glory of God could be revealed through him. Now, this doesn't imply that this man nor his parents are sinless, but rather that their sin is not the cause of his blindness. And also, Jesus didn't say that sickness and disease are never the consequences of sin. But it is a great mistake to think that all mankind's sickness and illness is due to sin. And so here in John chapter 9, this whole chapter contains the account of Jesus healing a man born blind. This man being born blind represents every man and every woman, because just as he was born blind physically, so is every man and woman born in this world spiritually blind. And my brothers and sisters, blindness is a terrible thing. And anyone losing their sights understand how frustrating it is, because we rely on our eyes so much for experiencing the world, for enjoying life, or even perceiving reality. But however, spiritual blindness is a more grievous condition, because to be spiritually blind is not to be able to see God with our eyes of faith, and not to see Christ nor believe God's word. In other words, spiritual blindness will prevent one from believing in God, believing in Christ, as well as believing in the gospel, which is the death, burial, and resurrection of Jesus Christ, which will bring a man out of darkness into the marvelous light. And so Jesus is not saying that this man was made to go through his entire life to the point to this point blind so that the works of God could be made manifest. Rather, he was saying that this man's blindness was something God used to which his works are manifest. Because tragedies such as illnesses and accidents give God the opportunity to reveal himself in some unique ways. I don't know if you've ever saw it or not, but I've seen some cars, some wrecked cars. I mean, so mingled and messed up. And I said in my mind, I know could nobody have survived that wreck. Only to find out that the person in the wreck, the driver, got out with only minor injuries. Oh, my brothers and sisters, nobody but the Lord could have made that happen. But now we cannot choose how God will glorify himself in us. And so Jesus answered concerning the man born blind. He said, neither this man nor his parents sinned, but that the works of God should be revealed in him. Jesus went on to say, I must work the works of him who sent me while it is day. For the night cometh when no man can work. And he said, but while I am in the world, I am the light of the world. In verse 3 through 5. And so in verse 6, when he turns his attention to this blind man, it says, when he said these things, Jesus spat on the ground and made some mud with the saliva, and he anointed the eyes of the blind man and said to him, go wash in the pool of Siloam, which is translated sent. And so he went and washed and came back seeing. But now in our modern world, the action of covering someone's eyes with spittling mud would be more likely to make a seeing man blind than a blind man see. But the primary purpose of the spittling mud on the man's eye was to evoke hope and expectation in this man. Another reason for this application of marsh clay may have been to convince those that saw the miracle to realize that the source of the healing was not so much in the use of clay and spittle, but Jesus, who was the healer. And so in verse 7, Jesus commands this man to go wash. And yet, you need to note that in spite of the fact that this man, he never requested for Jesus to cure him. But he did as Jesus told him to do. And so he went and washed, and he came back seeing. And so the blind man's neighbors are amazed at this healing and said, is this not the one who sat and begged? And they asked, and he said, yes, it's me. Well, how are your eyes open? And the blind man answered, a man called Jesus made clay and anointed my eyes and told me to go wash in the pool of Siloam. And I washed and received my sight. But now, according to Jewish law, when someone is cured, they were to have the cure certified by the local religious authorities. So they took the man to the Pharisees that they might examine him. But this immediately posed the Pharisees with a big problem, Brother Crowell, because how could they certify this man as being cured and continue to reject the one who cured him? Ultimately, the blind man was taken to the religious leaders in verse 18, but in verse 14, we find out that it was on the Sabbath day when Jesus made the clay to open the man's eyes. And so the Pharisees said, now this man is not from God because he doesn't even keep the Sabbath. And the others said, how can a man who is a sinner do such signs? And there was a division among them. Verse 17, they said to the blind man, what do you say about him because he opened your eyes? Well, the blind man said, he is a prophet. And so the miracle caused debate among the religious leaders. Some argued that a person who would work on the Sabbath could not possibly be from God. To the Pharisees, the legalistic keeping of the Sabbath was more important to them than this stunning miracle that just happened right among them. Others objected, how can one who is able to do such things not be from God? But they refused to believe that this man was blind and received his sight until they called his parents in verse 19 through 23, and they asked them concerning their son, is this your son? In so many words, was he really born blind? And they answered, and now he see? And they answered, by what means he now see, we don't know. We don't know how he got his sight, who opened his eyes. We don't know, but you know, he's of age. Why don't y'all go ask him? And so the Pharisees called the blind man in and said to him, give God the glory, for we know that this man is a sinner. But the blind man answered, whether he is a sinner or not, I do not know. But one thing I know, though I was blind, now I see. And so, my brothers and sisters, as I try and move to the close, talking about Jesus healing the blind man, the real meat of what I want to share with you this morning is found in the striking contrast between the we know of the Pharisees in verse 24 and the I know of the former blind man. Now, there we know is emphatic, forceful, embracing that whatever the case may be with ignorant people like blind beggars, these religious experts have knowledge and they begin to lay it out in a concise manner. They said, we know this man is a sinner. We know that God spoke through Moses, verse 29. We know not where this man come from. And so the man said whether Jesus was a sinner or not. He could not tell, but the only knew that he was born blind, and now he could see. And then he says, I know that God does not hear sinners. I know that God does hear those who worship him and do his will. I know if this man were not from God, he could not do anything. The blind man didn't even know who Jesus was. But he stood for the truth. He may have been blind, but even he could see what was going on with these religious leaders. But his gratitude was too great for denial, because it was Jesus who gave him his sight, and no one is going to make him take sides against Jesus. And so we read in verse 34 that they cast him out of the synagogue, which means they excommunicated him from worship in the temple. But nothing they could take away from him could even begin to compare with what Jesus had given him, because Jesus had given him his sight. Verse 35 through 38 tells us that when Jesus heard that the man had been cast out, he found him and he said, do you believe in the Son of God? And the man answered, who is he, Lord, that I might believe? And Jesus said, you both seen him, and it's he who's talking with you. Then he said, Lord, I believe. And then he worshiped him. And so again, as I try to move to the close, when Jesus heard that the former blind man had been thrown out by the Pharisees, he found him and revealed to him who he was. The man now expressed faith in Jesus as the Son of God. Here we see the blind man had progressively grown in realizing who Jesus was. And verse 11, all he knew that he was a man called Jesus. By verse 17, he called him a prophet. And finally, in verse 38, he called him Lord. And then he worshiped. Oh, my brothers and sisters, how many folk walk down the aisles of the church and join the church, but never give any evidence of worshiping the Lord or belonging to the Lord? Some of those who join the church never darken the church doors again. They never give a dollar or show interest in the work of the church. Have they been saved, or did they just join the church? Well, just join the church will not get you into the kingdom. But I thank the Lord this morning that when I walked those aisles some 50 years ago, he saved my soul and he changed my life. I'm like the man born blind. I'm the spiritually blind. But ever since Jesus came into my life, I can echo that old song that say, amazing grace, how sweet the sound that save a wretch like me. I once was lost, but now I'm found. Was blind, but now I see. I'm talking about Jesus, the light of the world. Jesus, the Lamb of God, who takes away

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1: and heaven and earth in his hand. Ain't God all right? Let me crow by singing. There's an old song I used to hear the old folks sing, talk about I'm satisfied. Yeah, when they went to the Lord, they say, I looked at my hands, and my hands looked new. I looked at my feet, and they did too. And ever since that wonderful day, my soul been satisfied. I'm satisfied. I'm satisfied. I'm satisfied with Jesus. Ain't God all right? Do you know him this morning? Have you tried him for yourself? Won't he make a way out of no way? Won't he lift you up when you fall down? Won't he give you sight when you can't see? Ain't God all right? Won't he save your soul? Yes, Lord, to the utmost. Jesus said, I hear the man saying, the blind man say, but Jones, I don't know who he might be, but one thing I know, that I was blind, but now I see. Ah, my brothers and sisters, I got the hush. Amen, I got the hush. Amen. God is able. A lot of blind folks still in the church. A lot of folks, they can't see. They just like the Pharisees. They're too religious to see. You just got to surrender yourself to the Lord. Physical sight won't do you no good. We need physical sight. But most of all, we need we need some spiritual faith. Because we cannot follow the Lord, nor can we surrender our life to the Lord, nor can we believe that the Lord is in us without faith. But without faith, it's impossible to please God. Everyone who comes to him must believe that he is, and that he is a rewarder for all those who diligently seek him. At this time, we extend the invitation. Perhaps there may be one who would like to come this morning. May come by letter, candidate for baptism, or through Christian experience. Remember, Jesus said, come to me, all you that labor and are heavy laden, and I'll give you rest. Take my yoke upon you and learn of me. For I am meek and lowly in heart, and in me you'll find rest for your soul. Will there be one this morning? Aren't you glad you're able to see now? Aren't you glad that once you were lost, but now you're found? If there's anybody watching by Facebook Live, if you never received Christ, you can receive him right where you are. Just ask him, Lord, I repent of my sins. I believe in my heart that you died on the cross for my sin and rose up that I might be justified, or that the penalty of sin would be dropped. Please come into my heart and save my soul. And if you really mean that, the Lord will save you right where you are. But now your next step is to go find your church home where you can grow in the Lord. If you're a backslider, the Lord is looking for you. All you got to do is come on back home. Like the prodigal son, he got up out of the pig pen and went back home. I don't have to live like this. My father got servants live better than me. And you can come on back home. And Jesus is always waiting with open arms to receive you back unto himself. May God bless you. And may God keep you.
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2: 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We're going to read verses 18 and verse 19. St. Luke, chapter 4, verse 18 and 19. The Bible said, "The Spirit of the Lord is upon me." Why? Because he hath anointed me to preach the gospel. The gospel to who? To the poor. He hath sent me to heal the brokenhearted. God also has anointed me to preach deliverance to the captives. That's Jesus talking, by the way. And he also said he's anointed to preach recovering of sight to those who are blind, and to set at liberty them that are bruised. By the way, I find myself on that list. He said God anointed him to preach the acceptable year of the Lord. Before we sit down, let's go before the Lord in prayer. Our Father and our God, we are grateful for this beautiful day. According to your word, this is the day the Lord has made it. We have every right to rejoice and be glad in it. Thank you for our life. Thank you for our strength. Thank you that we are still on the land of the living. Thank you for every family present here this morning. Holy Spirit, I pray that you will speak to us in a very special way. I pray for those who are going through any circumstance, any situation. If it doesn't line up with your plan and purpose for our life, we come against the attack of the enemy today. Have your way in our lives. We come against sicknesses and disease. We come against poverty, struggle, and lack. You have come that we might have life and that we might have it more abundantly. Lord, I pray that you will bless your people, even me, oh God. Let the anointing of blessings flow freely, unhindered, without any interruption. We cover ourselves with the blood of Jesus this morning. And Lord, we thank you for our healing. We thank you for our deliverance. We thank you for provisions. Lord, we thank you for souls in the kingdom. We are grateful for your faithfulness in our lives. It is so. In Jesus' name. And the church said, amen. Amen. You may be seated. I want to begin a series of teaching this morning about the anointing. That's going to be the focus of this series, the anointing. For those of you that may need a topic for consideration, This sermon is titled An Introduction to the Anointing. An Introduction to the Anointing. Today, by permission of the Holy Spirit, I will basically explain to you what the anointing is. I will also tell you why you and I need the anointing. And before the day is over, I want you to know how you can get anointed. Many of you profess to be Christians, and you know the story of Goliath. According to the word of God, and you can find it in the book of 1 Samuel chapter 17 verse 4, Goliath was a very huge brother. Specifically, the Bible says he was 9 feet 9 inches tall. That means if you are playing the game of basketball, he does not need to jump. The Bible did not tell us how much he weighed, but the Bible told us the size of his armor, the clothes that he was wearing. The Bible said that was 125 pounds. His helmet alone, huge. The Bible even tells you the size of his spearhead, what he used to fight. That's 15 pounds. So you're dealing with a huge person. No wonder why when everybody saw him coming, they ran. And everybody was hiding in their foxhole. Am I still in the book? But then I want you to know there's also the story of another young man. His name is Samson. Now, the Bible didn't tell us how tall he was or how much he weighed. The Bible just told us what he did. Unfortunately, many of us, out of ignorance, we have been picturing Samson as some huge person or some muscular person, but the Bible never said any of that. That's just spirit of religion making up stories. In the book of Judges, chapter 16, verse 5 and 6, what the Bible did tell us is that he did a lot of great things to the extent that the government was trying to find out his secret. In other words, he was not like Goliath that you can see his secret. When Goliath showed up, you can tell you're looking at a giant. You don't have to ask what is his secret. The reason why the question was asked, what is the secret of Samson, is because Samson looks just like you and me. He's not muscular. He's not a bodybuilder. If you run into Samson on the street, he looks very ordinary, normal person. That is why what he was doing didn't make sense to nobody. How can an ordinary person doing extraordinary things? That's why they're saying, what is his secret? Well, I'll stop by to tell you the secret of Samson is called the anointing. That's what I'm going to be talking to you about today. I encourage you to pay attention. I want you to be blessed. And I want you to mature in Christ. If you send your children to school, you don't want them to stay on the first grade forever. At some point, we all have to grow up. Many religions also mistaken what God was doing in the life of Samson. They think is his hair. Again, this is wrong teaching. This is a typical lack of understanding of the word of God. The secret is not in his hair. If that was so, many of you with long hair in this building, you'll be mighty powerful. No. The reason why he fell is because the Lord, the anointing upon his life, departed. So the real secret behind the success of Samson is the anointing. So the question must be asked, what is the anointing? Like Samson, one day he was able to kill 30 people with bare hands. He had no gun, no AK-47, no stick, nothing, just bare hand. And he killed 30 people, just like that. One day they were trying to catch him. They locked the gates of the city. They said, now we got him trapped. And in the middle of the night, he just went there and took the whole doggone gate and threw it in the trash. What is the secret? One time, he got mad at them. He took the jawbone of a donkey. That's a fancy word for an ass. You know I'm going to tell the truth. He took just a jawbone and killed 1,000 people. Nobody could stop him. Another time, he killed 3,000 people by simply pulling down the pillars of the building. So everybody is scratching their head. This guy looks ordinary. He looks like the rest of us. How is he able to do this thing? The secret is called the anointing. Tell your neighbor, I got it. Now I'm going to tell you what that anointing is, why you need it in your life, and how you can get it. What is the anointing? The anointing, brothers and sisters, is just God's energy upon an ordinary man, upon an ordinary woman. Every now and then, God in his grace and mercy will come upon you to enable you to do things you couldn't do before his power came upon you. I've been there.

He's going to use one of us to do it. Anointing is not what religion has been telling you. Anointing is when, it's not when you smear oil on somebody. Anointing is not goosebump. And we black folks who know how to do it. Ooh, oh, glory. Trust me, you got nothing. You just felt good. God wants to use you. That's why in the Bible it said, I sought for a man who will go for me, who will hold up the hedges. But he said, I found none. If you will make yourself available today, God will anoint you. Let me say this with utmost humility. You almost have to be close to me or live with me to know that just about everything I do is because of the anointing. Don't mean to put myself down. I don't know how to pastor any church. I've never pastored one in my life. After 30 years of pastoring, I still don't know what I'm doing. But then, what's the secret? It's called the anointing. So I'm not just talking theories. I cannot take you where I've never been. But what you celebrate today, the natural, is delivered unto me through the anointing. And God is no respecter of person. What he's done for someone, he'll do it for you. God, when he anoints you and me, that's his way of authorizing you to do your assignment. Anointing is God's way of ordaining you to do what he's called you to do. Anointing is what God does to legitimize you. That even the devil cannot stop you when you are anointed. Why do we need this kind of legitimation? God will anoint you to allow you to function in your field. I would not want to be a school teacher without God's anointing. Those little kids in school, they'll kill you. So anointing is not just for religious purposes. Everything you do, you need God's super on your natural. Are you still here? If you know anything about the word of God, you study throughout the Bible, if a king is appointed, he has to be anointed. If a priest is appointed to any congregation, he has to be anointed. Even prophets, every one of them, nobody serve in the kingdom of God without being first anointed. Anointing is what turns a weak person into a strong person. What is the anointing? I'm still trying to let you know what it's all about. It is what causes a person to succeed. I don't mind telling you my story. I came to town as a nobody. Now I'm the talk of the town. What is the difference? The anointing. My brothers, my sisters, anointing is what you need, whether in the natural or even in the spirit.

0: Somebody shout the anointing. What is this thing called the anointing? It is how God amplifies your voice. It's a very bad thing if you are talking and nobody is listening. But when God anoints you, He will amplify your voice so that when you speak, the whole city listens. When you cough, people want to know what she's coughing about. That's what the anointing will do for you. Ladies and gentlemen, my prayer for you and me this morning is that you will get it and that God will anoint you to serve your purpose. God can take you from a nobody to somebody. God can take you from zero to hero. Are you listening to me this morning? God can move you from bitterness to betterness. I'm talking to you about the anointing. And that's why you should never, never look down on anyone that God has anointed. I don't care if it's a little child. You probably have heard him say, "Touch not my anointed." Some of the little kids running around the church, God's anointing is upon them. Ordinary laymen and women, you may think that's just sister so-so and so. But because the hand of God is upon her, you mess with her, you get yourself in big trouble. Ladies and gentlemen, why is those boys and girls, men and women who are anointed so important? Because their rising is sure. Because God backs them up. You can't stop them. It may be just 2 years old. Why are they so important? Because they are a wonder waiting to happen. You can literally see the hand of God upon a person. Some of them are your children at home. If you pay enough attention, you can tell that this child is different. That's right. Ladies and gentlemen, you can be a David with a kingship anointing. Even when your mama and your daddy forsake you, even then, God will pick you up because of the anointing. Notice that David was a nobody. Even when it was time to look for somebody to represent the family, he was not even called to the meeting. He was in the field somewhere, tending to sheep. But because the anointing is upon him, the oil did not flow on anybody else until the oil found David. Are you still here? What is the anointing? Anointing is what gives you access beyond your natural effort. You find yourself working. But when you see the return, you can tell you don't deserve it. You have not really worked for it. But when God anoints you, it will give you wealth that you don't need. Can you handle the truth? He will give you houses that you didn't build. I'm trying to make sure you understand this thing called the anointing. It is what gives you access beyond your effort. What is the anointing? It is literally God's presence in your life. That you can literally see it, you can feel it, you can touch it, it's tangible. What is the anointing? It is what gives you ability to stand before kings and queens of this world. I never will forget, just a side journey. One day on my job, we needed to talk to somebody in Washington to get some grants. That's what it's all about. And everybody sat down for a strategy session. We're going to select a delegation. We're going to make appointment. They go through all the merry-go-round. And I'm sitting there. I really didn't understand the meeting. I'm not that sophisticated. There's a lot of things I don't know. Eventually, they finally mentioned the name of the person they're trying to reach. And I said, well, we can cut through all of that. Let's just call him right now. They all look around and say, has he been smoking dope? And sure enough, I just got on my phone and dialed the senator. I said, hello, senator. I got my boss here. I got all these white people here. We need your help. This is what we need. This is what we need. And everybody's looking around saying, nah, this is pretty weird. And all this stuff that we're planning to achieve within 12 months, we did in matters of minutes. Anointing will give you access. Are you listening to me? Ladies and gentlemen, the good news is that God is always looking for somebody to anoint. Amen. 2 Corinthians 5:20 says, we are ambassadors for Christ. In other words, you and I on this earth, we represent God himself. That's what ambassadors do. But what I'm suggesting to you is that you cannot represent God on earth unless and until you are anointed. Are you still here? Anointing is what would distinguish you. It's not your own ability. You're not good enough, but it's when God's super come upon your natural, then you become unstoppable. Then you stand out among your peers. Are you still here? Anointing is what creates an exception in you. While everybody is going down, you find yourself going up. It's not because of you, it's because of the anointing upon your life. What is the anointing? It is the power of God upon your natural self. And when you are anointed, God uses certain words to describe you in the Bible. Words like blessed. Words like the head and not the tail. Words like you are both. Have you ever paid attention to those words? That's God describing you, that you are not just one of them. He will call you lender and not borrower. He will call you the redeemer of the Lord. He will call you the beloved. God will describe you and use words like, you are sanctified, you are justified, you are glorified. Are you paying attention? Why do you need this thing called the anointing? Now that you know what it is, why do you need it? You need God's anointing to fulfill your purpose. I don't mean to belittle myself. I cannot pastor this church without the anointing. I will crash the airplane. Why do you need the anointing? Ladies and gentlemen, you need the anointing to subdue the work of the enemy. Are you listening to me? Why do you need the anointing? You need the anointing to live a victorious life. Because once you stick your neck out as a child of God, I don't care if it's on your job, I don't care if it's in your family, I don't care if it's in the community, the devil is after you. You're going to need the anointing to live victoriously. In the book of Psalms, chapter 20, verse 6, the Bible said, the Lord gives victory to his anointed. Not to everybody. To his anointed. I want you to be one of those. Are you still here? Ladies and gentlemen, to attract destiny helpers, people that will help you along your life journey, you need the anointing. It is the anointing upon you that will cause people to help you they don't even know you. Can you handle the truth? Anointing will cause people to do for you what you could not do for your own self. So now that you know what the anointing is, why you need it, I want to share with you briefly how to get it. There are only two ways for you to get the anointing. Make sure you don't leave this building without it this morning. Number one, you can get the anointing directly from God. God himself, without any prophet, without any pastor, without any touch your neighbor, high five your friend, forget all of them. When God gets ready to bless you, you can be locked up in jail. The power of God will find you anyway. You can get the anointing directly. A good example is King Solomon. In case you don't know, Solomon was in a dream. He woke up, he became the richest man. Just like that. There was no human being in the process. It's just a dream, and God himself showed up and said, tell me what you want. And bam! God can anoint you directly. Again, you remember what I read to you today in the book of Luke, chapter 4, verse 18, 19. Jesus said, I am anointed. We call him Jesus Christ. That word Christ, that's not his last name. The Greek word for Christ means Christo, which means the anointed one. He walked into the church one day, grabbed the Bible, flipped it open, and started to read to them. He said, the Spirit of the Lord is upon me. He said, hello, somebody. God has anointed me. That's what he told them. And he told them what he is anointed to do. He said, I'm anointed to preach the gospel to the poor. He said, I'm anointed to heal the brokenhearted. He told them, I'm anointed to preach to the captives. He said, I'm anointed to give sight to the blind. I mean, he just laid it out. He said, I am Christo. Again, you will see it. Another evidence in the book of Acts, chapter 10, verse 38. The Bible says, how God anointed Jesus Christ of Nazareth, who went about doing good, healing, now some of them, all those who are oppressed of the devil. And then the Bible tells you why. For the Lord God is with him. That's what the anointing will do. You know how we say, without God, I could do nothing. You will hear me sing that from time to time. That's my way of telling you, don't be fooled by what you see. It is not your pastor. Don't give him the credit. It is the anointing. And when anointing is upon you, it will remove burdens and it will destroy you. Everywhere you go, the door will swing wide open. Not because of you, because of the anointing. Jesus Christ was anointed by God the Father. Are you all still here? That's what I call directly from God, you can be anointed. In your prayer, invest the time, ask God to anoint you for the calling. Amen. I never will forget many years ago when God called me to the ministry. I guess I've been living in America for too long. So I asked him, I said, well, who's going to pay me? You asking me to do this, to do this, to do that? Yeah, I'm willing to do it. But how do I get paid? You already know that side of Joshua Dara. And the Lord called my attention to the same scripture I read to you today. That's why I told you I cannot take you where I've never been. In the book of St. Luke, chapter 4, verse 10, you see how Jesus Christ called 70 people. He told them, he said, you don't need to talk to nobody. You don't need to take no purse. You won't need any money. You know why he told them not to talk to anybody? You don't need to kiss up to nobody. I've been pastoring you for 30 years. Not one person can say, Joshua, that I call him one day, begging, how are you going to bail us out? Never! because I had this conversation with him. He told them, don't take anything with you. You don't even need to greet nobody on the way. You don't need to have a under the table back door discussion with no one. And the Lord called my attention to it. They went and they came back. And they were all giving testimony of miracles after miracles. And Jesus asked them, when I sent you, did you lack anything? And not one of them could look Jesus in the face and say, you called me and you didn't take care of me. I'm trying to help somebody. There are some pastors listening to me there, and they think maybe there's some secret or there's some voodoo somewhere. Be not dismayed. Whatever betide, God will take care of you. If he call you, he will back you up. You can be anointed directly by God. That's what Jesus got. That's what Solomon got. Today, end all your discussion about I need this, I'm struggling in this area. Ask God to anoint you. He is actually looking for somebody to anoint. The Bible said the eyes of the Lord, Jesus Christ, going to and fro, looking for you, for me, for any of us, that he may show himself strong in your life. Are you all still here this morning? I told you there are two ways you can be anointed. I told you one way is directly from God. The second way is through what the Bible calls impartation. What did I call it? That's when somebody releases the grace upon their life upon you. This is why you have to be careful who you hang around. Are you listening to me? When you get a chance, read the book of Hebrews, chapter 7, verse 7. He said, the less is blessed by the better. If you really want to go somewhere in your life, stop hanging around people. Thank you for filling the blank. Because some language was coming to me that may not be too churchy. Life is too precious for you to be hanging around losers. If a boat is going nowhere, get off that boat. But pastor, is my baby daddy. Get off the boat! There are people, some of them are in your family, some of them are your next door neighbor, some of them are in your church, some of them are on your job. They are what we call destiny carrier. Carriers of the anointing. You can sit in their life. You can sit in their family. They are not just secretary on the job. You can tell. You've been working with them for 5 years now. You know there's something special about this woman. Those who are anointed, that you have seen it with your own eye, let them put an impartation on you. That's the second way you can be anointed. They're called anointing carriers. Remember David? David did not anoint himself to be king. Samuel came and anointed him. Impartation. Are you still here? Do you remember a great man of God by the name Elisha? Elijah was an anointing carrier. He anointed him. Every now and then, pastors will call me, "Well, I want to join with you. I want to be under your tutelage. I want you to be my mentor." And I listen to them. Then I ask them the question, "Who anointed you into the ministry?" Some of them cannot even tell you. And I say, "No, I don't want to be a part of you. I appreciate you. I will do anything I can be of help to you. But no, we're not going to be partners." Who called you? Who put his hand on your head? Who commissioned you to be preaching the gospel? Are you still here? Elijah told, I got to hurry up and close. Elijah told Elisha, he said, "Look, you want me to give you impartation?" Elisha even said, "I want double of what you got." So Elijah said, "That's cool. If you can see me when I leave." There are people who want your anointing. They don't deserve it. They want what you got, but they don't deserve it. That's a good lesson for you, single women. Lord have me. Not everybody deserves to go on a date with you. Be nice. Thank you for calling. But Negro, not you. My pastor thought. Oh, glory. Elijah told Elisha, "You follow me." Right. And every now and then we tell him, say, "Son, you don't have to go now. You can go home." No, that man said, "No. I'm going to be here." Even other preachers in town will mock you. The sons of the prophet, they were talking about him. No. Don't hang around that African. No. No, he said, "You all can be running your mouth. I'm standing with him." He never left. And when it was time for God to take Elijah, his garment fall off. And that servant, that assistant pastor was there to catch it. You know, some of you will ask me, "Pastor, who is going to succeed you?" I just told you. I've been telling you all this time. You just don't listen. We're going to set up committee. What committee? That's what has destroyed so many churches. That young man was there. He followed the man of God all the way until God took him up. And you know what he did, mama? When he cut that garment, he took his own garment and tear it up. and put on the new garment. You know the problem with you preaching? Hey, don't turn me up. You want to put a new garment on an old mess. Then you wonder why the anointing don't flow. Take that mess off. Oh, glory. I'm talking about impartation. Impartation. Let somebody who you can tell is a carrier of the anointing, let him put impartation on you. I don't lay hand on nobody suddenly. No. Anointing cost. Are you still? If you don't believe me, you remember Apostle Paul? When God blinded him, I've got to hurry up so you can go get some chicken or whatever. Ananias was sent to go lay hand on him. He said, my name is Ananias. God sent me. Now he's blind, by the way. Jesus knocked him off his donkey. Ananias was sent to go and lay hand on him so that he can see, so that he can do the work of the ministry. Let me conclude by saying, not only are people around you, they don't have to be in church setting. Could be on your job, in your career. But you got to be willing to pay. Impartation is not free. Don't let nobody lie to you. I never will forget. One day, I was in Tulsa, Oklahoma. Thank you, Holy Spirit. This is not part of my sermon, but and the Holy Ghost told me to go wash the automobile of every preacher. There are some, if you're familiar with Kenneth Hagin ministry, there's the big church, the Rhema Bible Church, and the parking space next to the church are for the high-ranking pastors. Pastors are people that pastor 20,000 or more. The rest of us, they have a whole village where we park. And the Lord told me to go and wash the cars of all those dignitaries. So I show up in the office. I said, I know you all think I'm stupid, but this is what the Lord told me. Oh, they said, what's your name? Where you from? Louisiana. What are you a pastor? Yes, sir. What size of your church? We're small. We're less than 100. They got all of that. And then they say, give us your number. I said, no, this is not a matter of you calling me back. The Lord told me right now. So they say, just sit down. And they went behind, they talked to each other. And they came back to me and they said, sir, we appreciate your willingness to do this, but there's one problem. We don't have no water. And really, these are individual pastors. We cannot do anything about them. And I started to cry. And the staff, they noticed, well, something must be abnormal about this guy. Eventually, they took this matter to Brother Hagin. His attitude is, so what's the problem? He wants to wash car. Give him the soap. And bless God. Now, I got permission. I have no bucket, no nothing, no water. And the Lord fixed it. They were using, there's some water behind the house for landscape, for the plants. I drove to town and buy a bucket and buy soap. And I was washing everybody's car all day. And people are looking at me and say, are you all right? I said, no, I'm just being obedient. You know what I'm trying to tell you? It's a lot to that story. I want you to know, if you want to receive the anointing through impartation, from, I don't care if it's your co-worker or pastor or bishop, whoever they are, it's going to cost you. We live in a generation we want everything for free. And we are walking around defeated. Purpose it in your heart that you're willing to pay the price. Are you still here? There are two types of anointing. I'll say this and let you go. Number one, there's anointing upon you, and there's anointing within you. If you read the word of God, 1 John chapter 2, verse 27, the Bible said the anointing which you receive abided in you. He will teach you all things. There's an anointing within. Anointing within is what causes you to be intimate with God. Anointing within is what you need for your relationship with God. Anointing within you is what causes you to be hungry for the things of God. Anointing within you is what causes transformation in your own life. Even people that live with you, your friend, they will watch you. They don't understand why you live certain way. Why you don't react to things certain way. That's what the choir be singing, something on the inside. The problem with many of us in the church is that we are operating with no anointing. The problem with many of us in the church is that we are only operating with anointing within. Anointing within you would not cause you to do exploit. It's for your own relationship with God. But there is anointing upon you. That's what caused you to heal the blind. That's what caused you to stand out on your job. That's an anointing upon you is what caused you to do extraordinary things. The Bible said, they that know their God will stand before kings and queens of this world. They shall do exploits.
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2: 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KAYT. Praising the Lord.

one song says, while on others thou art calling, yes, don't pass me by. Lord Jesus, I want you to remember me. Yes. When I get in trouble, remember me.

0: my name in the book of remembrance. Uh-huh, just like in the book of Malachi, the third chapter, he said, he'll put your name in the book of remembrance. I want God to remember me. Yeah. Hallelujah. Thank you, Jesus. Greetings to you in the precious name of Jesus Christ. Friend, you're listening to that noisy church again on the air. The Exodus Healing and Deliverance Temple. Yeah. Coming to you from Brooklyn, New York.
1: Thank you.
0: This is the pastor, Pastor Lawrence Casper Staten. Yes. We're so grateful to the Almighty God, yes, to be coming into your homes, into your cars, or your places of business, or wherever you are, yes, at this time listening to the sound of my voice. Yes. We thank God for you that have tuned in on the radio and the internet.
1: Yes.
0: We come today to let you know that God will remember you. Hallelujah, if you just call on his name.
1: Yes.
0: Thank you, Jesus. Thank you, Jesus.
1: Thank you.
0: All you have to do is call him by his name.
1: Yes.
0: Just call out to Jesus, and he will hear your prayer.
1: Yeah.

0: your cry. Hallelujah. Remember, friends, this is Exodus Healing and Deliverance Temple, and we are a church here in Brooklyn, New York, that believe you can get what you need from the Lord.
1: Yes.
0: Without any tricks and without any gimmicks.
1: Yes, Lord.
0: All you have to do is have faith in God. If you can produce the faith, my friends, God can and God will produce the miracle.
1: Amen.
0: Are you sick today? Are you suffering? Are you in trouble? Have the doctors given you up and told you there's no hope for you? Listen, I want to ask you a question today. Why should you suffer when others are being healed?
1: All right.
0: And why should you die before your time? Why go to an untimely grave when you can live?
1: Yeah.
0: Oh yeah, they might have put you off in hospice and say it's all over for you, but Jesus can bring you out of that hospice.
1: Amen.
0: And cause you to live again.
1: Yeah.
0: There's a sister over in Brooklyn, New York. Here in Brooklyn, New York, in fact, the doctors had given her up and told her there was nothing else that they could do for her. But listen, Jesus had a different answer for her. Got her well.
1: Yeah.
0: She's out of hospice and she's living and enjoying life. Healed of cancer. Listen, my friend, Jesus Christ is still healing cancer.
1: Yeah.
0: Oh yeah, the doctors say they don't have the cure for it, but Jesus has the cure for it.
1: Yeah.
0: And he's able to heal your body. If you're suffering with that same disease, I'm going to be praying for you in just a few minutes. And according to your faith, you'll be healed in Jesus' name.
1: Yeah.
0: I want to invite you to write, to call a friend. Let someone know that we're on the air. Call up a neighbor, call up a friend, and tell them that Exodus Healing and Deliverance Temple, that noisy church is on the air making noise again. Noise unto the Lord. The Bible says, make a joyful noise unto the Lord. Hallelujah. And that's what we're doing on today.
1: Yes.
0: Praise God. Ah, yes. It's a wonderful thing when you can give God praise. And praise him till you shake the devil up.
1: All right.
0: My God, drive back devils and demons with the praise. Yes, it's all right to pray. But the victory is in the praise.
1: Amen.
0: Hallelujah, hallelujah.
1: Yeah.
0: Thank you, Jesus. I'm getting ready to pray for you now, wherever you are under the sound of my voice. Before I go any further in this broadcast, I'm going to pray for you. God is able to do more than you can ask or think. What I want you to do is reach out now and touch the radio as a point of contact. If you can't reach that radio, put your hand on your body, on or near where you're suffering. Pastor Staten is getting ready to pray for you. And Jesus Christ is going to work a miracle in your life this day. It's according to your faith, so it be unto you.
1: Yeah.
0: Hallelujah. It is no secret what God can do. I want you to let your faith loosen God right now. Whatever that condition is that you're suffering with, just think about it. Why should you suffer when others are being healed of the same condition? Why should you die from that condition when others are being caused to live?
1: Yeah.
0: Through the power of God. Draw nigh to that radio now. And let's believe God for a miracle. Brother Lawrence, I got cancer. Jesus Christ is a healer.
1: Yes.
0: Brother Lawrence, I got sugar diabetes. Jesus is a healer.
1: Yes.
0: Brother Lawrence, I got high blood pressure.
1: Jesus.
0: Jesus is a healer.
1: Yes.
0: Brother Lawrence, I got AIDS. Jesus is a healer.
1: Yes.
0: Some of you are suffering with problems with your stomach. Suffering with gastritis. Some of you are suffering with your kidneys. Uh-huh. Some of you are suffering with your liver. Oh, there's somebody today that's suffering with their heart. Their heart is very bad. Seems like your legs swell all up. That's because your heart is not pumping right. But I'm going to pray today and believe God for a miracle in your life. And if you stretch out on faith, the swelling is going down in your legs before this broadcast goes off. You'll be able to write me a letter and say, Brother Lawrence, before you went off the air, God Almighty touched and healed my body, and the swelling in my legs

0: We thank you now for the powers in your great name.
1: Yes, yes.
0: To heal and cast out devils. Jesus, there's so many under the sound of my voice today. They're sick and suffering. They're in pain, Lord. They've done everything they know to do to try to get relief. And they can't seem to get no relief. But Lord Jesus, I pray right now that you would go to their rescue. Touch and heal their bodies. Cast the devil out. Come on out of here, Satan. Loose hair. Take your hands off of these people right now. I command you to lose your hope and go back to the pit from whence you come. Lord Jesus, touch these bodies everywhere. Make them ever whole from the top of their heads to the soles of their feet. God, when they go back to the doctors, let the doctors be amazed at what you've done in their life. Then, oh God, that individual, especially that individual that's suffering with swelling in their legs. Let those legs go down. Take that swelling out right now, Lord. In the name of Jesus. Lord, let the heart pump right. Show your divine power right now. Lord God, we'll be so careful to give your name the praise. And all the glory is thine. And we thank you for it right now. And we count it done. In Jesus' name. Amen. Come on and give the Lord a hand clap and thank him. Wherever you are, begin to thank the Lord for your healing. You are healed.

0: been prayed for you, my friends. Now it's your job to thank the Lord.
1: Yes.
0: Thank him for your healing. And go on and praise God for your deliverance.
1: Yes.
0: It is done in Jesus' name.
1: Yes.
0: Hallelujah. Hallelujah. Remember now, this is Exodus Healing and Deliverance Temple. That noisy church is on the air again. Yes, we come today to let you know that Jesus Christ is yet alive. Some folks say, well, Brother Lawrence, why do y'all make all that noise? God ain't deaf. Well, listen, he ain't nervous either. Uh-huh. He can take all the noise that we give him. Ah, yes. Hallelujah. And we thank God for being able to make a noise for the Lord Jesus Christ. Now, wherever you are, we're getting ready to go into the Word of God. Amen. It is in a day and a time such as today, we need to keep Jesus' name up. Amen.
1: Amen.
0: People are denying Christ and denying God, and then they're changing them. They tell me now that they got a Bible out called the Queen's Bible, which is a Bible that's made out what the homosexuals made up to try to justify their lifestyle. Oh, my friends, we're living in a terrible time when people have taken the truth and twisted it and turned it and tried to make it be what they want it to be. But I come today to tell you that let every man be a liar, but let God be true. God don't change because you print up a new book and call it a Bible. His word is still the same. His word still remains the same. Hallelujah. And I invite you, you are God's people, you are saved and sanctified and filled with the Holy Ghost. I admonish you to keep the name of Jesus afloat. Don't let his name go down. Well, thank you, Jesus. When so many people nowadays are dragging Jesus' name in the mud. Listen, you as the people of God, hold his name up. Hold it up high. Hallelujah. And don't be ashamed to hold it up. Hold up that bloodstained banner and let the world know that Jesus Christ is the same yesterday, today, and forever. Don't let

name of Jesus everywhere you go. Hallelujah. Hold that name up high. When they ask you, what is your sign? Don't tell them you're Aries or Capricorn or Cancer. Tell them your sign is Jesus. Hey, glory. Don't let his name go down. Thank you, Jesus. All right, I'm going to stop. I'm looking at the clock. The clock is ticking my time out. We can hold his name up. Hallelujah. But when our time is up, it's going to be somebody else's time to hold his name up on the air. Somebody say amen. Hallelujah. Remember, friends, this is Exodus Healing and Deliverance Temple from Brooklyn, New York. And we certainly thank God for you and you, and especially you, for tuning into this radio broadcast. We invite you to come and be with us here in service at Exodus Healing and Deliverance Temple, where we don't mind praising God.

0: Amen. We haven't gotten so ditty and so proper, amen, where we can't make a noise unto the Lord. We'll break out in a shout off of Jesus, keep me near the cross. Yes. That's because we love the Lord just that much. You want to end Roselle, New Jersey, we invite you to go on over to the Community Church of Faith, 1212 Morris Street, and that's right off of St. George Avenue in Roselle, New Jersey, where our bishop, Bishop Nathaniel Wesley, is the pastor. And you were out in Gary, Indiana, we invite you to go on over to the Wonder Working Word Church, 2421 Ralston Street, near West 25th Avenue, and that's where Elder Edward Butler is the pastor. And you were up in West Haven, Connecticut, go on over to the Living Word Redemption Center. That's where they're holding up the name of Jesus. 945 First Avenue. Bishop Richard Moore is the pastor. Also up in Syracuse, New York, they're holding up that name. Heavenly Vision Apostolic Church, 121 Rose Avenue. If you're down in Hazelhurst, Mississippi, the Church of the Lord Jesus, 1155 Wesley Chapel Road, Hazelhurst, Mississippi, Evangelist Ruby Felton is the pastor there. If you're out in Chicago, Illinois, the Greater Bethlehem Healing Temple, 12 South Oakley Boulevard, near Madison Street, Chicago, Illinois, Bishop James Ketchum is the pastor. Remember, my friends, I invite you to write me. Praise God, some of you are listening to me today. You enjoy this broadcast? Write me and let me know that you've tuned in. My mailing address is Post Office Box 715. That's Post Office Box 715, New York City, New York, zip code 10002. Again, that's Pastor Lawrence Staton, S-T-A-T-O-N is how you spell my last name. And write me at Post Office Box 715, New York City, New York, zip code 10002. You can also call us. Our phone number is 212-406-3904. That's 212-406-3904. Just for a moment, I want you to get your Bibles and go with me to the book of Acts, the third chapter. Praise God, and we just want to lift up the 19th verse. Acts, the third chapter and the 19th verse, we find these words recorded for our reading. Repent ye therefore and be converted, that your sins may be blotted out. That's as far as I want to go. Hallelujah. We're living in a time now when so many folks are going to church, but they haven't repented. It's time now to repent. We're living in a time now when so many folks have claimed Jesus Christ as their personal Savior, but they haven't repented. Oh, my friends, listen, it's more to just saying it. You got to actually do it. Many people are saying, I've received Jesus Christ as my personal Savior, and I believe that he died for me, and yes, I believe I'm going back with him. But listen, if you haven't repented, if you haven't become godly sorrow for the wrong you've done, oh, my friends, you can't get back with Jesus when he goes back to heaven. It's more than just repeating. It's more than just confessing it. You've got to change. Here the word of God is saying through Peter, repent and be converted. Be converted means to turn around, change. It means to stop what you're doing. If you're drinking, stop drinking. If you're smoking, stop smoking. If you're telling lies, stop telling lies. If you're running around, hanging around somebody else's husband that you don't got no business being around, stop hanging around them. If you're hanging around somebody's wife that you ain't got no business being around, stop hanging around them. If you're in the lottery line, playing the lottery, come on out the lottery line. That's what it means to be converted. First, you got to repent and then be converted. First, you got to ask God to forgive you for the wrong that you're doing. The word repentance means, praise God, to be godly sorrow for your wrongness. And then to be converted means to turn around, to change, to cut off, to disavow, to have nothing else to do with, praise God, with what you're doing wrong. Be converted, change, and turn to Jesus Christ. The Bible says today, seek the Lord while he may be found and call upon him while he's near. Stop seeking the ways of the world. Stop seeking the ways of what some so-called Christians say. Uh-huh. Some of the Christians that they claim they're saved, but they're still doing the things of the world. They're still going out partying. They're still drinking wine and drinking whiskey. They're still puffing on cigarettes. Uh-huh, yeah, they're still hanging around and sweethearting and doing all sorts of things. They're still fornicating and committing adultery. But Jesus said in his word today through Peter, he said, repent and be converted.
1: Yes.
0: Repent of the wrong that you've done. Get baptized in Jesus' name for the remission of your sins. Hallelujah. Go down in that water and have that name Jesus called over you. Thank you, Jesus. After you repent, that's when you get baptized. Too many folks going down in the water and they haven't repented. They're going down a dry devil and coming up a wet one.
1: Amen.
0: Because they have not repented. You got to first repent. for God and ask God to forgive you of the wrong that you've done. Then when you repented, that's when you change your way. That's when you be determined, Lord, I want to change. Lord, I want to do right. And when you be converted, praise God, when you make up your mind, I'm going to change, then God will give you the Holy Ghost to effect that change. God will fill you with the Holy Ghost to keep you on the right path. God will give you the Holy Ghost to make you do right, help you to live right. That's why Paul said, it's not I, but it's the Christ that's within me. That's what's causing me to live this life. Oh, my friends, are you saved today? Have you turned to Jesus Christ, or are you just a good churchgoer? Have you been baptized in Jesus' name and filled with the Holy Ghost? Or are you just one that sings on the choir, that sings real good? Are you preaching behind the pulpit? Yeah, you got a good word. You're preaching real good. But have you received the Holy Ghost since you believe? Have you turned your heart over to Jesus Christ? Hallelujah. Have you made a change in your life? Or are you still running around sweethearting? Are you still shacking up? Are you still doing what's wrong in the sight of God? Are you still telling lies? Are you still stealing? My friend, my God, I tell you, it's time now to repent and be converted. Change from your way. Jesus said you can do it. You have to first make a step towards him. As the old saying is, if you make one step towards God, he'll make two steps towards you. Amen. You've got to first make up your mind that I want to change. Yeah. You got to turn that woman's husband loose. You got to turn that man's wife loose. Yeah. Yeah. Listen, you men were sleeping with other men, and you women were sleeping with other women. You got to come out of that. Yeah. I know that the United States have condoned it, and they're going along with it, but that's not God's will for you. That's not what God is calling for you. God says, come out of sin.
1: Yeah.
0: My God, they're not preaching this nowadays. They're too afraid that they're not going to get no offering. No. But listen, if you never send me a dime, I'm going to preach this same word. What are you doing, Brother Lawrence? I'm keeping his name up. I'm not letting the name of Jesus go down, because God is true and God is real. Yeah. And the Bible lets us know that Jesus Christ is the same yesterday, today, and forever. It's time now for every man, woman, boy, and girl to repent of your sins. Right. Turn and be converted and let God come in your life. Let him change you from the way you've been living. Yeah. Let him change you from the things that you've been doing. Let him change you from your old evil ways. Yes. Let him change you from those bad habits. Yes. Can we say hallelujah?
1: Hallelujah.
0: Can we say hallelujah?
1: Hallelujah.
0: Let Jesus change you.
1: Yes.
0: My friends, repent of your sins and turn to Jesus Christ.
1: All right.
0: It's time now, my friends, that you seek the Lord.
1: Yes.
0: Time is winding up.
1: Yes.
0: Look at what's happening here in the world today. So much is going on. The world is in an uproar.
1: Yeah.
0: Turmoil and trouble is everywhere. It's time to repent.
1: Yeah.
0: It's time to come to Jesus.
1: Yeah.
0: It's time to seek the Lord while he may be found. Call upon him while he's near. It's not enough to be a goody two-shoes. That ain't enough. You got to get Jesus in your life. He's got to clean you up. Clean you from your many dirty ways.
1: Yeah.
0: Well, Brother Lawrence, I never do nothing wrong. I don't smoke. I don't drink. I don't run around. But listen, my friends, the Bible tells me that we were all, every last one of us, was born in sin
1: yeah.
0: and shaped in iniquity.
1: Yeah.

to change from their ways. Repent, hallelujah, and be converted. Oh, my friend Peter, on the day of Pentecost, made it very explicit and made it very plain. He says, when they asked him, men and brethren, what shall we do? Peter spoke to him and said, this is what you got to do.

0: today. Come on to Jesus while the blood is running warm in your veins.
1: Yes.
0: Come on to Jesus while you got your right mind.
1: Yes.
0: Come on to Jesus while you got the use and activity of your limbs.

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1: For someone facing incredible obstacles in your life,

Yes, I have. I've seen God give people supernatural strength when they didn't know how they were going to make it. I've seen him use the most unlikely people to do incredible things. So I wrote this verse for those of you that are less than

0: greatness. I've seen you do it.
1: William Murphy, can you help us sing this song?
0: Thank you, James, for letting me be a part of this. Listen, Exodus 33, Moses says, Father, if your presence doesn't go with us, we can't go up from here. Are you ready for your next level?
1: Oh, yeah.
0: If you are, say, I need your glory. I want your glory. Here it is. Less of me and more of you is what I need.
1: Come on, say, show me your glory.
0: Show me your glory. I'm ready for my

0: what I need. Fire, will you help me sing?
1: I need your glory.
0: I want your glory.
1: I want your glory.
0: That's my desire now. I crave you.

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No, God, I'm tired of me. 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I'm tired of making the same mistakes. I want your power, your glory. Bless for me. What I need. Come on, open your mouth now. This is your moment. This is your moment in the presence of God to get free, to get delivered.

is a raise now. Let's worship him. Acts chapter 3 says, times of refreshing come from the presence of the Lord. And I believe God is about to refresh the worship. Open your mouth now. You've been frustrated. You've been drained mentally, physically, spiritually, but here's your time.

0: In month 8 of the I Commit to Pray campaign, the Voice of the Martyrs is praying persecuted Christians are able to rejoice in their suffering. Acts chapter 5 describes how the jealous Sadducees had the apostles arrested because they had been healing the sick and drawing great crowds. The apostles were flogged and ordered not to speak of Jesus in public. Upon their release, they celebrated. Not because of their freedom, they rejoiced, verse 41 says, because God had counted them worthy to suffer disgrace for His name. For more on the I Commit to Pray campaign, go online to persecution.com.
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1: It's gonna be alright.
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3: 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The Word Christian Center is located at 4701 Lee Street. 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

to Living by the Word with Greg Tejada, pastor of the Word Christian Center in Alexandria, Louisiana. I invite you to stay tuned as I share a powerful message from God's Word that will change your life. It is written, "Man shall not live by bread alone, but by every word that comes out of the mouth of God." And now, here's today.

He said, send your men and your daughters down there and let them commit fornication. Let them sleep with them. He said, you'll have them. The curse will come on them then. Just go down there and let those men and women fornicate with your people. And the curse will come. Why? There's a transfer of spirits, because a lot of times those Israelites, when they would sleep with people from other nations who serve different gods, they become idol worshipers, and then they embrace other gods. Because there's a spirit transfer. That's why you can take a young lady that's so sweet, sleep with a knucklehead that got some spirits in them, and she'll lose her mind. Can't nobody talk to her. She won't listen to nobody no more. She thinks she know everything. She madly in love, and she got a spirit in her and don't know it. And he got spirits in him, and he don't even know it. Or he know it and don't want to be free. Same thing, same. It can be the other way around. You got some women that's, you know, I have a nephew that when he was in high school, went to his mom and said, Mom, you know, I need y'all to pray for me. These women is after me. They want me to sleep with them. He's trying to hold himself and the girls after him. And if you won't sleep with me, something must be wrong with you. What's wrong? You a punk? Some of you men ask the same question. Boy, what's wrong with you? Sometimes men teach their children, teach their son, son, go out there and get all you can. Go ahead, boy. In my day, I was a roller. Go ahead, boy. You only live once in life. I'm still talking about walking in love. I ain't even got to the fornication part. By love, serve one another. Love does not cause you to be self-centered, but causes you to lay down your life to serve others. Loving and serving others keeps us humble and dependent upon God. When you're a fornicator, you're self-centered. All you think about is getting your own needs met. Selfishness. Lustful. The Holy Ghost said, I'm going after that spirit today. Some of y'all flirting around with it, you're playing with it, you're toying with it. You need to separate yourself from that spirit or from that person that's got that spirit in them. I'm telling you. Walking in love keeps you in the light. Hallelujah. Galatians 5:13 says, for you, brethren, were indeed called to freedom, only do not let your freedom be an incentive to your flesh and an opportunity or excuse for selfishness, but through love you should serve one another. 1 John 2:10-11 says, he that loves his brother abides in the light, and there is none occasion of stumbling in him. But he that hates his brother is in darkness and walks in darkness and knows not whither he goes, because that darkness has blinded his eyes. So when you're not walking in love or you're walking in hatred, then I'm going to tell you, you can't see everything you need to see. In other words, the revelation of the Holy Spirit of what you're supposed to be doing in the direction that many times you need in life, you're not able to see what you're supposed to be doing because you're not walking in love. So if you need direction, you need to examine your love walk. If you say, man, I need direction from God. I need to know what to do. I got some decisions I got to make. Then you need to make sure that you're walking in love, because if you're not walking in love, then your mind is going to be blinded. Your eyes will not see what you need to see. God wants you walking in love so that the light can keep coming. And in that light is no darkness. That's a holy light. Produces holy living. When you got the light, you can see those landmines and booby traps. See, when you don't walk in love, you miss out on some of the revelation that God wants to share with you. That's why walking in love is so important. Amen. He said, be imitators of God as dear children, and
See, imitate and walk in love, because it's the exercise and the practice of your love walk that produces holy living without even trying. If you walk in love, you'll be walking in holiness without even trying. Hallelujah. If you need direction for your life, examine your love walk with your family, your friends, your co-workers. If you're not walking in love, you will hinder the work of the Holy Spirit in giving you guidance and supernatural direction for your life. Amen? Praise God. Now, there's some dominant characteristics of love in Ephesians 4:32. Says, be kind, tenderhearted, and forgiving. Kind, tenderhearted, and forgiving. We should be forgiving because we are going to be offended. If there's anybody in this room that think they can live without being offended, I got some news for you. You can't live on this earth without somebody rubbing you the wrong way. So you have to say, you have to develop a mindset that I'm going to walk in love and forgiveness. I don't care what nobody do to me, I'm going to forgive them. Right? You want to be tenderhearted because you want to be sensitive to the needs of people. Amen. You want to be sensitive to their pain, but you also want to be sensitive to their joys and their happiness. So you want to be able to celebrate with them when they're happy, and you want to be able to mourn with them and cry with them and console them when they're sad. Tenderhearted. Tenderhearted toward one another and tenderhearted toward God. And then kind is just having a pleasant disposition where you're kind and pleasant to people and not rude and mean. All of that is love. Praise God. Glory to God. Walking in love will eliminate, listen to this, will eliminate emotional problems like anger, anxiety, bitterness, stress, fear, and hatred. If you spend more time walking in love, you'll have less bitterness in your life. You'll be less angry. You'll be less short, quick-tempered. A lot of your emotional problems will start being eliminated if you walk in love, because the love walk is designed to put you in a place of rest and peace. Listen, when you forgive everybody and you can go to sleep at night and you're treating everybody right, then you can sleep at night. You can sleep good. When you love people and you care about people, I'm going to tell you that's the best life that there is. Walking in the love of God. Boy, it's a good life. Amen. So the love of God is important. Amen. Walking in love will eliminate, listen to what else it eliminate. Lying. Stop lying. Speak every man truth with his neighbor. That's what the Bible say. Quit lying. This is written to spirit-filled Christian. Look at your neighbor and say, quit that lying. You believe Christians would have trouble with lying? The lying spirit can get on Christians. You got some Christians can't tell the truth. If you lying, you ain't walking in love. Because then you're walking in deception. And that's the devil. Right? Lying is unholy. Stealing. Cheating. Backbiting. Gossip. Strife. All of that. We need to stop all that kind of stuff. Mistreatment of other people. We need to stop all that stuff. Everybody, tell your neighbor, say, we need to stop all that stuff. Now, this don't apply to everybody. Say, stop that fornicating. Now, see, you just talked to somebody that's doing it. You just don't know who they are. I'm believing God we ain't got no fornicators in here, but there'll probably be a few of them among us in here.
If you're thinking about fornicating, I hope you'll run! Run! Run! So the Bible says, flee fornication. Run from it. Run from a fornicator, a whoremonger, a whore. See, this will stop a lot of blessing from happening in people's lives. People can't hear from God because they're sleeping around. And walk in love. All right, look at verse number 3. You think I'm playing? This all tied together. What verse 3 say? But what? We in Ephesians 5. But what? Now he's talking about your love walk, right? But walk in love. Right? Then he says what? What verse 3 say? But. What? Fornication and what? All uncleanness. And what? Covetousness. What? Let it not be what? One, not one time. Boy said in my office he had committed adultery with a woman. He was single. She was married. Broke the family up. I said, man, you're breaking families up. I said, that don't bother you that you bust a family up? He said, I only did one. See him? No, he no tenderheartedness. No love, no forgiveness. What? It's just selfishness. Because he know how to hunt for women that was unhappy in their marriage. That's all he fooled was married women. He's a predator. Got a demonic spirit in him. And he knew it. He said, Pastor, I need help. I said, well, you can come here. I'll help you. Give you some guidelines. I said, but you can't take no ladies' telephone numbers. You can't sit around no woman in this church. So he went to another pastor for restoration. I'm telling the truth. He called me a few. He said, Pastor, I'm in another church over here. I'm doing real good. I said, all right. I said, well, you just stay right over there where you're doing real good. The quickest way for you to backslide is a fallen sexual sin. And I felt the Holy Ghost say, go after it today. Get that fornicating spirit out of that. Fornication, the Greek word for fornication is porneia. P-O-R-N-E-I-A, which is where we get the word porn. Pornea.

or lust. Pornos, P-O-R-N-O-S, is the Greek word for whoremonger, which is a man who prostitutes his body or a man who indulges in sexual intercourse outside marriage. And then you have porneo, P-O-R-N-E-U-O, is anyone who commits sexual sin, male or female. He said, don't let it once be named among you. He said, not one time. Now, is that the scripture or not? He said, don't let it be named among you. Fornication, uncleanness, which is indecency, is being dirty and filthy. All uncleanness, and it has to do with even your mind, keeping your mind clean. Uncleanness means not clean. Unclean thoughts, unclean living, unclean motives. Where you're just not clean inside. Covetousness has to do with greedy, a greedy desire for more in order to hold on to it. Or it's an intense and a selfish desire. An intense desire for what belongs to somebody else. Then he goes on, he talks about foolishness and filthiness. Filthiness is obscenity, indecency, lewdness, being dirty and immoral. All of these things work against holiness. All of these things are opposite of the character of God. He's not condemning anybody. He's saying, don't fall into these things, not even one time. Because your main purpose should be to imitate God and to love one another. He said, now all this other stuff you got to put away. Separate yourself from it. Amen. Now you keep on reading. Look at verse number six. It says, let no man deceive you with vain words. What does that mean? That means that people will tell you that those things are okay. It's all right. You ain't got to listen to that pastor. He don't know what he's talking about. People live like that crazy. God understand I got desires. The Lord put that person in my life for me to sleep with. Well, you know, he said, don't be deceived. That's the voice of deception. You have to be able to recognize the voice of deception. I love you. And if you love me, you would. That's the voice of deception. Listen, when somebody tell you that, when you hear that, so instead of hearing that sweet talk, that smooth like oil, that sweet talk, instead of hearing that, just imagine this here. If you love me, you will do it. Hear that instead, and you'll know that's a devil. You know that's the devil then. Just say, Lord, let me hear this. Let me hear the true nature of this thing. If you love me, if you love me, you would do it. Improve your love for me. That's what you need to hear. And when you hear that, then you won't have no trouble running. You say, oh, I'm out of here. Oh, I'm sorry. I ain't in the mood no more. I'm gone. Just get out of that. Save yourself. Save yourself. So, don't be deceived. That's what he said. By those who say it's okay. See, the Nicolaitans in the book of Revelations.

0: they were people that, that loved God, but they felt like the sexual part didn't matter, you know, sexually. And Jesus, when he rebuked that church, he said, don't you be like those Nicolaitans. He said, don't you be like them. Because they didn't want any restraint when it came to their sexual desires. They wanted to love God and still have sex whenever they got ready with whoever they wanted to. God created sex. So they come in. Well, God created sex. And then, you know, we get married anyway. A lot of times you're getting married until you give it up. You got all kinds of sayings out there. You need to drive the car before you take it off the parking lot. You give it a test drive. We need a test drive before I say I do. Let me give y'all these points. Don't you be deceived. Separate yourself. Separate yourself. That's what the Bible says. If you keep reading, all you got to do is read. Listen, if you will live in Ephesians 4, 5, and 6, you will learn how to live like a believer. Because you keep on reading, and he says now, there are going to be people that's around you that's living like this. He said, don't you be a partaker with them. Why? It's going to take you out of holiness, going to take you out of your love walk, going to stop the flow of blessing in your life. So he says, separate yourself from those things. Have no fellowship. This is what he calls it. Unfruitful works of darkness. Unfruitful works of darkness. Have no fellowship with it. Don't have nothing to do with it. And then he said, and Christ, when he appears, say, Christ will give you light. Amen. Means that he'll light your path. All the blessing of God will come upon you. I'm so blessed. We're talking about holy living. That's what we're talking about. God wants you to live holy. You say, Pastor Howe, walk in love, obey the scriptures, follow Jesus' example, do what he tell you to do, let the Holy Spirit, because he can't produce unholy living. If you're doing something that's not pleasing to God, then you know that you're not being led by the Spirit, that the Holy Spirit didn't step back and say, okay, I ain't got nothing to do with that. He may say, no, don't do that. He may even plead with you not to do it. But he's not going to participate. Even though he loves you, even though he cares about you, he's not going to have anything to do with that. If he tells us not to have any fellowship with unfruitful works of darkness, it's because he don't have any fellowship with them. So people that think that, well, I can live, I can do what I want to do, and God's going to keep on blessing me, I'm going to tell you, he ain't participating in sin. He still loves you. You can still repent. You can still make it right with God. Amen. So God wants you to consecrate yourself to holy living. Consecrate yourself to God. Listen to this last scripture here. 2 Corinthians 7:1, New Living says, because we have these promises. These are the promises that I read to you from, 2 Corinthians chapter 6, where God says, come out from among them, touch not the unclean thing. And I'll receive you. You'll be my sons and daughters. I'll walk in you and I'll talk in you. I'll dwell in you. He said, seeing then that we have these promises of what God has said and the commitment that he's making to us, he said this right here. Seeing then we have these promises, because we have these promises, dear friends, let us cleanse ourselves from everything that can defile our body or spirit. And let us work toward complete holiness because we fear God. One translation says, perfecting holiness in the fear of God. Because God and gave us a promise. I'm going to come walk in you. I'm going to come live in you. I'm going to be your God. I'm going to take care of you. I'm going to watch out for you. I'm going to lead you. I'm going to guide you. I'm going to give you the Holy Spirit. to help you in life. He said, now, begin to work. Work out your salvation. Begin to work toward holiness and separating yourself from the things that defile and make you unclean. Amen. Because the blood of Jesus is what cleanses, right? How many know we got the blood? Praise God. The blood has cleansed us, but we don't want to give any place to the devil. And so if you've fallen off, listen, I didn't come to condemn you today. That's not going to help you. Bringing condemnation in your life not going to help you. But if you've been convicted by the Holy Spirit and somebody's been tempting you, or you've yielded, or you've made some mistakes along the way, today is the day to say, okay, that's it. Now you know the reason why God told you that he didn't want you committing fornication. It's really simple. Because if you do, then you're not going to be a partaker of his holiness. And he wants you to be a partaker of his holiness. That's even the reason why he disciplined us, that we may be partakers of his holiness. Praise God. That's good, loving Father. He's got something good for us, and he don't want nothing interfering with his ability to bless us. God don't want nothing interfering with his ability to bless you. He wants you wide open to the blessing. Amen. Hallelujah. Father, we give you the glory and the praise. I thank you today. Father, we want to be filled with the Spirit. And we know that one way, another way, that'll help us stay full is through holy living. Father, we are making a decision today that we're going to walk with Jesus. We're going to imitate you. We're going to let the Holy Spirit teach us and train us and help us to be all we need to be in Jesus. I praise you. I give you the glory. I magnify your name today. Help us, O Lord. Hallelujah. Those that need direction today, those that need to make some adjustments in their life, be their strength and their strong tower today, their stronghold. Give them grace to make the adjustment they need to make. Hallelujah. But I want to tell you that Jesus loves you with all his heart. I mean, he gave his life for you. He couldn't love you more than he's already loved you. He does care about you. But he wants to be your Lord. And he has a gift called eternal life that he wants to give to you. And a brand new life.
1: 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Yokes are being destroyed. Burdens are being removed by the authority and the power of the Word of God. 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
3: 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Believe it. 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
5: I want you to turn your Bibles to 1 Timothy chapter 1, verse 5. 1 Timothy chapter 1, verse 5. And it reads on this wise. Now the end of the commandment is charity or love. Out of a pure heart and of a good conscience and of a faith unfeigned. May the Lord add a blessing to the reading of his holy word. I want to ask the question, what is to be the bottom line in our ministry to others? What is to be the bottom line? Bottom line, where you have made up your mind that this is going to be the end result of ministry to others. Now, what's important about this is this letter is written by Paul to young Timothy, and he's sharing with him some very important rules of operation and teaching him how to focus his faith in the proper place. But even out of focusing his faith, it must first derive out of a heart of love. So the first thing that we see from the text is, if we're talking about ministering to people and being effective in our ministry to people, if you're praying about where do you fit in ministry and what is the call of the Lord upon your life, I don't care what ministry you are in, what I'm going to share with you today is important to be adhere to. It is important to be clear about. It is important to operate out of. No matter what level of ministry you're working on or out of, no matter where God has called you from, this is applicable to all areas of ministry. Now, according to the word, when we see this, it's important for us to know, first thing is, we have to love from a pure heart. Somebody say, love from a pure heart. Simply, it means loving people with no strings attached. Loving with a pure heart is loving with no strings attached, not with ungodly motives, not loving folk with a purpose to get something from them or to be connected in some kind of way. It's loving them with a pure heart. It's important to understand. Luke 23 and 34 says, you know, while Jesus was hanging on the cross dying, he says, Father, forgive them, for they know not what they do. Now, he loved them. Now, he's dying for them. He's paying a price for them. He's committed himself to saving them. And while they are scourging him, while they are railing on him, while they're talking bad about him, while they're cursing him, while they're doing all of these things, because his love for them is so pure, he's able to look beyond their faults and still see their needs. See, one of the things that you're going to learn about ministry work is that everybody you minister to won't appreciate your ministry. I said everybody you minister to won't appreciate your ministry. So you can't get mad with them because they don't appreciate your ministry. You can't get mad with them because they hate on you, they lie on you, they talk about you. You can't hate them because they hate you. Your ministry is a ministry of pure love. Whether they love you back or not, whether they treat you right or not, your love is the guiding and guarding force of what you do for God. Now, you go through praying for folk and you prepare for folk and you go before God and you sacrifice your time and you meditate and you do all of this for them. And they sit up there and they act like they're going to sleep on you. They sit there writing notes, they talking to other folk, they doing this, they doing that, they texting, they know, and you want to call them out and talk about them. But more than that, you know God sees them. And here's what you need to know, that even while they're playing, because some of them like to play like that, you know, they like to look in a way that seems to be disinterested, but most of them are looking in more intent and interested than some of the folk who are just staring straight at you. But regardless of what their motives are, you have got to love with a pure heart. And I want you to know, my brothers and sisters, it's not always easy. Peter said, you know, dealing with the issue with forgiveness, he said, listen, I ain't gonna lie to you, I got forgiveness issues. See, if my brother forgive, you know, if I forgive my brother one time and he do it again, should I forgive him again? And then he thinks he's talking bold, and he said, well, what about if I forgive him seven times? Now, Peter's
6: expecting Jesus to say, oh man, if you forgive him seven times, then, woo, you holy. But the Lord said, no, seven times 70. And so Peter had to ask of a request of the Lord that I think some of us might need to follow his example. He said, increase my faith. Increase my, I ain't got the faith right now to forgive him seven times 70. I'm going to be real with you. I need some increased faith. The reason why Jesus didn't turn Peter away when he fell and he missed it was because he loved him with a pure love. As a matter of fact, he even told him before he fell that you're going to fall. I got inside news that the devil wants to sift you as wheat. He has targeted you out to tear you down. But I prayed for you. I prayed for you that your faith fail not. And then he tells him something that's so important that I think you ought to hear it. He says, when you're converted, which means you're going to fall. But when you fall, you're also going to get up. And it's after you get up from your fall. Because right now you are acting holier than thou. You're acting like you're a super Christian who can't fall, who can't miss it, who can't mess up. You got it all together. Though everybody else forsake me, everybody else deny me, though everybody else do this, you can promise me that you're going to be faithful to me after you get up from your fall. Tell you what I want you to do. Help your brothers. Strengthen them. Let them know you can't do it in the flesh. It requires the spirit. Your flesh, listen, is weak, but your spirit is willing. And so he had to minister to him so he could minister to them. And listen to this. Sometimes we can't minister effectively like God wants us to until we've fallen. I know that's mind-blowing to some of you all because you think God only used perfect people. No, he used people who know that he is a perfect God, who loves them in spite of their imperfections. So the first thing is you've got to love them with a pure heart. Second thing is, he says, you've got to love them from a clear conscience. Not only must you love them from a pure heart, if you're going to do effective ministry, you've got to love people from a clear conscience. What does that mean? It simply means ministering to people out of pure motives, guilt-free. And this is only possible, one, if you understand what God wants you to do concerning your calling. You see, if I understand what God wants me to do concerning my calling, then that means I don't have ulterior motives. I understand that what God's called me to do is this. And others may not understand what God's called me to do, but as long as I understand what God has called me to do, I can minister with a clear conscience. It may be something other folk are scared to do, and when God calls me to do, say, look at him, he think he's something, he won't just be seen. She just want to be seen. She just want to be this. He just want to be that. Just because they're afraid to do it, and I know God has called me to do that, he's pricked my heart and he has made it clear, this is your assignment. Who will go for me? And I already told the Lord, if you need somebody here, am I, send me. And so maybe all the others he's gone to and they said no. And I said yes. And so when I go, just because of their idiosyncrasies and their hang-ups and all of their fractious faults and failures, they may be afraid to go, but I've made up my mind. With a clear conscience, I'm going to do what God said to do. So I must realize that that's important. But second thing I must realize, that I must accept my God-given limitations in fulfilling that calling, and that's my humanity. One is my calling, the second is my humanity. Here's what's important for me to realize, that God has made me, me. And I may not be able to speak like others speak. might not have the command of the human language, might not have the power to articulate my thoughts in such a clear and concise manner that even a child can understand, might not be able to sing like some of the best soloists, and might not be able to encourage folk like other folk. But what I've got to understand is God has made me for my ministry. The only reason I fail in ministry is because either I'm in the wrong ministry or I won't minister like he told me to minister. If I don't have the natural native gift of the black preacher to be able to honk it off and hoop it and put a sweet moan in a beautiful tone, then why try? That ain't my gift. But if God has given me the ability to look in Scripture and see the divine and the supernatural by the Holy Ghost and bring out revelation that he has given me in a special anointing, then if I stay right there, I'll have folk hooping and shouting without me making myself look like a fool. Maybe it ain't my thing to be hollering this and to scream and to do all that. But the flat-footed stand there and open up that word so that when folk leave, they got a message on their heart. They've had a word from the Lord. They know I've been with the Lord because the Lord has spoken directly through me to them. That's more important. Being spiritual in the sense that God has called you to speak truth, or trying to be superficial and spectacular. So focus it. Boy, didn't he cut up today? That is by what he did. Cut up. Now, I ain't saying anything is wrong with me. Don't get it wrong, because nobody loves the hooping ministry, the celebrating ministry more than me. But as I have grown, I've recognized that that too ought to be uttered and unctioned by the Holy Ghost. That there's sometimes I can't even hold my peace. I can't even get through the message for wanting to celebrate it. And that's wonderful, because that's the unctioning of the Holy Ghost on the inside. But hear this. Sometime the message is so important that he don't want any distractions. He want to make sure that that person or persons he has given this word to get it without the sweet moan and the beautiful tone. And when they get the victory of that word on the inside of them, they will do all the shouting that's necessary. And so you got to understand that you must accept your God-given limitations and fulfill that in your calling. And that is your humanity. That is what God has given to you. And when you appreciate that God has made no other like you, and when you tap into him and minister out of the spirit he has given you to minister out of, inclusive of your humanity and your limitations, then you will be the best you that God can have. But then the last thing I want to say about that is you must appropriate the unconditional grace of God for life and calling through your resources. Your resources. In other words, you have got to realize that when God has called you to ministry, he has given or will give to you everything that's necessary to complete the ministry. You see, if God has called me to pastor, then he ought to give me some people. If he called me to pastor. Now, if he called me to preach, that's a different story. I got to go find people. But here's what Jeremiah 3:15 says. I'll give you pastors according to my own heart, who shall feed you with knowledge and understanding. Well, listen at this. If he makes me a pastor, then that means he's giving me some people. And that might be a helpful holy hint to somebody who said God's called them to pastor and they ain't gave them no people. That's like me saying God called me to sing and gave me no voice. Hear me, people. I'm trying to help you to understand why many succeed in ministry and why many fail in ministry. You see, it's important for you to recognize that God gives you the resources. If he gives you the vision, he gives you the provision. You know that. So that means if God has called me to do a certain thing, then it's also his responsibility to give me the resources to complete that certain thing. And so when I recognize that, then I realize that when I do what God tells me to do, it's God's responsibility to give me the resources to go along with completing the ministry He has assigned me to. Keep that in mind. Keep that in mind. God's never going to tell you to give somebody something you don't have. You know, you might have an unction, an inkling, a desire to want to bless somebody, do something for somebody, this, that, and the other. But listen, if God wanted you to do that and put the desire in you, then quickly after the desire should come the resources. Otherwise, I know that's just something I wanted to do. It was a good thing I wanted to do, but it was what I, not God. Because when it relates to ministry and blessings, God is under responsibility and warrant to give me what I need to do ministry with. When Jesus sent them out, He said, listen, don't bring this, don't bring that. Wherever you go, listen, resources will be provided for you. Don't take this, don't take that, don't just go. Doors will be open, way will be made, food will be given, on and on and on. Everything you need to do ministry with and do ministry for will be provided for you. And so we've got to understand we need to love from a clear conscience. But then the last thing we need to do is love from a sincere faith. A faith unfeigned is sincere. And that's simply loving people without hypocrisy, without being hypocritical. That there are just some people I just don't like. And there are some people who just don't like me. And we gonna keep it real. I ain't gonna skin and grin and laugh in your face when I know you lying and talking about me. You trying to hurt me. You trying to do me in. I'm not gonna do that back to you, but I'm not gonna be a hypocrite. And so I'm going to be sincere in my faith. I'm going to do what I'm supposed to do. I'm going to do it in love, but I do not have to like those ways that you've got. Or you don't have to like mine. But listen at this. I'm going to be sincere in what God says, in what God has challenged me to do, in what God has called us to do. And I'm going to be clear about that. And I'm not going to leave your part out of it. God has said, do it. I'm not going to be like, you know, Peter and them were when the Samaritans didn't want Jesus to cut through to make his way to Calvary. He said, Lord, listen, let's send fire down and burn them up. Now, I feel like that sometimes. I'm going to just keep it real with you. I got some folk around me sometime I just won't tell. Just like, look, Elijah prayed on Mount Carmel and prayed a 63-word prayer and fire came down and burned up all that stuff. Sometime I want to pray a prayer like that about some of these heathens I got working with me. But I'm going to be sincere and I'm going to walk in faith and love and say, wait a minute, God, I know you're not through with them. I know they sit here and hear this word every Sunday. How can they hear this word and walk opposite of this word and act like they don't know you and they serve in a capacity where they're only supposed to serve if they love you? I want to pray the prayer, burn them up. And then if I don't want to say burn them up now, we'll burn them up later. I'm sorry. But I'm like, Lord, Lord, Lord, you know my limitations. And as I grow older, when I look back and see how I've messed up my life in so many ways, worrying about what folks say. And the same folk that don't mean you no good, want to see you fall, want to see you mess up. Want to see your life turned around, not for the good, but for the worse. Hoping something happens to you, that you fall off of the place that God has got you on the wall. And I've tried to please folk and wind up being hypocritical to myself and to my God, trying to please folk who didn't give a hoot. So you got to love from a sincere faith. If I'm going to get what I'm going to get, I'm going to get it because God want me to get it. And if God don't give it to me, then I don't need it. Or he's got other resources. He can get it from another place. But I'm not going to let down my integrity. I'm not going to let down my gods. I'm not going to let down what my calling is. I'm not going to let down my God to please folk who don't please God. And so loving from a sincere faith means simply loving people without hypocrisy. Being real with them. Judas kissing, betraying Christ illustrates a hypocritical love. Luke 22:47-48. Jesus called him a friend, but he was no friend to Jesus. And Jesus knew he wasn't a friend to him. And the kiss he gave him was a hypocritical kiss. Be mindful of the hypocritical kiss. Be mindful of the hypocritical pat on the back. Be mindful of the hypocritical smile in your face. Be mindful of the hypocritical face people put on in front of you and the things they say behind your back. Be mindful that everybody that's in the Christian circle doesn't have the circle of Christ inside of them, where they love the brothers and sisters in spite of their shortcomings and their faults and their fractures and their failing. Listen, and knowing you're dealing with hypocrites, don't be hypocritical like them. Love them with the love of God. If you can't love them with your love, you're only commanded by God to love them with God's love. It's a bonus if you can love them with your love too. I wish somebody caught that. You're only mandated by the word of God to love them with God's love. And when you love them with God's love, that's the most pure and perfect love you could ever love them with. And so do not be hypocritical in ministry, because I'll tell you this one thing. One thing about a hypocrite is this. A hypocrite knows another hypocrite. And if you're loving a hypocrite with pure love, they'll know you're not like them. They'll know you're not like them. They'll know you love them enough to tell them the truth, even though they tell you lies. And they sugarcoat and they glaze over stuff to you. They know you're coming true, pure, straight, and correct. And the whole desire is that they would change and be more like Jesus. So if you're going to go in ministry work, as I close this message today, do realize that you have to love with a pure love. And you have to love with a sincere and clear conscience. And then thirdly, you've got to love from a sincere faith. And when you do that, the bottom line is you will be better in ministry that God has called you to do than anybody faking, pretending, performing, and putting on could ever be. To God be the glory.
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1: In Matthew chapter 5, Jesus said, "You are the light of the world. 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John Keith Falconer, a 19th century Scottish missionary to the Middle East, confirmed the urgency of being a light to the world. He said, "I have but one candle of life to burn, and I would rather burn it out in a land filled with darkness than in a land flooded with light." So the question we all must ask is, when and where does my light shine? For more from the Voice of the Martyrs, go online to persecution.com.
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13: 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Acts chapter 5 describes how the jealous Sadducees had the apostles arrested because they had been healing the sick and drawing great crowds. The apostles were flogged and ordered not to speak of Jesus in public. Upon their release, they celebrated. Not because of their freedom, they rejoiced, verse 41 says, because God had counted them worthy to suffer disgrace for his name. For more on the I Commit to Pray campaign, go online to persecution.com.
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25: Peace and blessings to each and every one of you. I thank you for tuning in on today. Let us go to the Lord in prayer. Spirit of the living God, we thank you, we praise you, we give you all the glory that is due your name. God, we thank you that we have came together on today to study your word. Father God, we ask that you will guide us through every scripture, O God. God, we thank you, O God, that you are faithful to us, O God, each and every day, even when we're not faithful to you, O God. God, even as we come together to study your word, God, we ask that you

Of your word, Lord, let us pull strength off of your scripture, so God, and off of your word. God, continue to help us grow in wisdom and grace, oh God, in the precious name of Jesus we pray. Amen and amen. And if you have your Bibles on today, could you open to Luke the 12th chapter and the 32nd verse? That's Luke 12 and 32. And I will be reading from the King James Version. And it says, "Fear not, little flock, for it is your Father's good pleasure to give you the kingdom. May the Lord add a blessing to the hearers and doers of his most holy word." And today's topic is all kingdom promises. All kingdom promises. And I just want to reiterate this, and I want you to get this in your spirit. All kingdom promises belongs to us. You see, Luke 12 and 32 reminds us that we belong to the family and kingdom of God. Because let me say this, everybody does not belong to the family and kingdom of God. Because you have to be born again. And being born again means that you have to give your life over to Jesus Christ. So those who belong to the family and kingdom of God, you don't have to be afraid. You don't have to be anxious, or you don't have to be worried, because you are a sheep with God. As your shepherd, you're a son or daughter with God as your father. It says, "Fear not, little flock, for it is your Father's good pleasure to give you the kingdom, to give you what you want, everything in the kingdom." God's kingdom is rich, and he wants to see his sons and his daughters rich, not only spiritually, but naturally as well. Excuse me. You see, 2 Corinthians 1 and 20 states, "For all the promises of God in him are yea, and in him amen, unto the glory of God by us." You see, Paul taught that God's promises are yes in Jesus Christ, meaning Christ is the fulfillment or embodiment of God's faithfulness in his word. Paul's statement here is sweeping. It's not just some, but all of the promises of God are fulfilled in Jesus. You see, every word spoken by God in scripture finds affirmation in Christ. He cannot lie. Everything he promised us, it will come to pass. But people of God, we got to do our part. We just can't wait on it and just let God do it. We have to put our faith in motion. We got to put our faith in action. We got to continue to do what God has called us to do until the promise comes to pass. The Bible is his story. So when God promised redemption, when he promised healing, restoration, and hope, and so much more, he was pointing out forward to Jesus, the Messiah. Because once you accepted Jesus, and I'm talking to the ones who have not made up their mind to come to Christ, because I hear all the time, "I got to get myself together." If you get yourself together, you don't need Jesus. He said, "Come just as you are." And this doesn't mean any clothing wise. Come as you are, a wretch undone. Come as you are. His arms are open wide. You see, in him, the answer to every promise is an unqualified yes. Come on here, somebody. He is the guarantee
that God's word

0: will never fail. And that what God has spoken will come to pass. And here is some reference scriptures that I want you to jot down. Numbers 23 and 19. Isaiah 55, verse 11. Matthew 24, verse 35. That's Numbers 23, verse 19. Isaiah 55, verse 11. Matthew 24, verse 35. So when you come to God with your prayers, don't be a beggar. Be a believer. Don't be repetitious. And what I mean about repetitious, saying the same thing over and over again. Praying about the same thing over and over again. If you keep on praying about the same thing over and over again, you don't trust God. Because if you tell him one time, that's all you got to believe, that it is already done. I'm just waiting on the manifestation. You see, some people come to God pleading for the same promises again and again and again. Where is your faith? Do you either believe him or you don't believe him? Just like you either going to serve him or you're not going to serve him. So no, you have to turn this thing around. God heard you the first time you asked him. So don't pray like he didn't hear you. You don't have to keep reminding God. He heard you the first time. That's why I tell people, let the Spirit lead you in prayer. Because the Word of God says, we know not what to pray for as we ought, but the Spirit make it intercession with groanings that cannot be uttered. When I get before God, I say, God, here am I. Use me for your glory. I don't know what to say, but you know. Praise God. So when you pray, people of God, believe that he is faithful. Believe that he is just to answer. Because remember, his promises are yea and amen. Believe that the miracles were set in motion. Believe that you are already healed. And start thanking God that it's on the way. Start thanking God for your healing. Start thanking God for your deliverance. Start thanking God for the financial. Start thanking him. You prayed for it. And now you praise him for it. Start it. People of God, believe that you are a child of the Most High God and that he is your loving Father who joyously gives you his kingdom with all its promises attached. No more begging God year after year after year after year, begging him for the same thing. When you already have it, you just have to step out in faith because it's already there. You see, most of the time after you pray a promise from God or a desire he's put on your heart, there's a waiting period. When you don't see anything happening, but in the midst of the wait, what you need to do, you need to pray, you need to praise, you need to continue to do what God has told you to do while this other blessing, this other promise that you're waiting on, Continue to do what God told you to do. But all you have is a promise. And I know my promise is going to come to pass. But it's from the God who created the universe. Because I want you to hear me good. Satan is a deceiver. He can make you believe that God is not going to do what he promised. Because he does that because you expecting it at a certain time. When God has the divine time to give it to you. Because if he give it to you before time, come on here somebody, you may mess it up. Or you're not ready to receive it. Because you have not been in your waiting season long enough to get prepared to receive what he had. To receive it. Oh, come on here somebody. But you know you have a promise. And God has never came short of his word. You have a word from God. From the God who calls you a masterpiece. From a God that calls you the apple of his eye. From a God who loves you. The God whose good pleasure, where he finds pleasure, to give you the kingdom. You have a promise. Your heavenly Father gave you his word. Believe and receive it, people of God. No matter what it looks like, no matter how long it's been, believe the word of God. And it will and shall come to pass. Let us pray. Father, thank you for being our loving Father who joyously gives us your kingdom with all its promises. Lord, we thank you for encouraging us to come to you and be a believer, not a beggar. Father God, we declare that we are believing and receiving because you have given us your word. In Jesus' name we pray, amen and amen. Well, I thank you for tuning in and studying the word of God with me on today. If you need to contact me, you can contact me at 318-206-8953. Remember, I love you. Yes, I do. And God does too. Remember this, when you're down to nothing, rest assured that God is up to something. God bless you.
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2: Jesus said, "Come unto me, all ye that labor and are heavy laden, and I will give you rest." This rest that Jesus spoke of have reference to working. It's when you go out of your way to help a neighbor and you feel good about doing it. It's when you go out witnessing and doing some things that make you feel excited. When you give a dollar to somebody that you know needed it. It's when you go out of your way and send some kids across America and you see them come back. And they're talking about the Lord and what the Lord has done for you. That's the rest that the Lord is talking about. He's not talking about kicking back, putting our feet up, and be comfortable. He's talking about rest in me in our work. Because the more we work, the better we feel. The less we work, the more lazier we feel. The moment you get energized for the Lord puts something in us that will allow us to move forward in praising and magnifying and glorifying him. And then David said, he gives us resources. The 24th Psalm says that the earth is the Lord and the fullness thereof, the world and they that dwell therein, For he founded it upon the seas and established it upon the flood. Who shall ascend into the hills of the Lord? Or who shall stand in his holy place? He that has clean hands and a pure heart, who have not lifted up in his soul into vanity, nor sworn deceitfully, he shall receive the blessing from the Lord and the righteousness from the God of his salvation. We serve a God who have resources. When I come to the Lord, I can call upon him, and he gives me the resources that I need today. He restores. He transforms our life. He gives us help. Somebody had an ailment. Your body was racked with pain. The doctor gave you up. But I'm talking about a God who is in the restoring business. Yes, sir. I'm talking about a woman who had an issue of blood, went through and spent all her substance trying to get cured. But the moment she had a conversation with Jesus, the moment she reached out and touched the hem of his garment, the moment she began to activate her faith, now faith, not tomorrow, but now faith, is the substance of things hoped for, the evidence of things not seen. When you reach out and touch the hem of his garment, when you activate your faith, things begin to happen because God has it planned that way. He not only restores your health when you're crying and not knowing whether you'll make it another day, but this is the day that the Lord has made. We ought to be rejoicing in, because tomorrow is not promised to anybody. I'm going to take advantage of every single day that the Lord has given me. And if my body is racked with pain, to God be the glory. He's going to give me a new body in that new Jerusalem. He's going to give me a new body in that new heaven and new earth. I don't have to worry about the stuff in this world, because I know what's coming in the world to come. And I just thank the Lord, because he's in the restoring business. He restores our joy. Somebody's had a broken relationship. You thought that you would be with him or her for the rest of your life. You dedicated yourself. You pumped everything into that relationship, and it simply didn't work. And your joy was simply taken away. But the Lord that we serve is a restoring God. He restores your joy. See, this joy that I had, the world didn't give it to me. This joy that I have, it doesn't matter who talks about me. It doesn't matter who criticizes me. It doesn't matter the ditches that they're digging for me. This joy that I have allowed me to get up in the morning and call upon the name of the Lord. This joy that I have, the world didn't give it to me. The world can't comprehend it. When I get excited about the Lord, I can feel the full powers of the Lord radiating upon his people. This joy that I have is uncomparable. This joy that I have moves me and calls me and drives me to do what the Lord has called me to do and say. Yes. What about your joy?
3: Oh, yeah.
2: What about your joy? Then David said, he that leadeth me in the path of righteousness for his name's sake. Then he said, yea, though I walk through the valley of the shadow of death, I will fear no evil, for thou art with me. Thy rod and thy staff, they comfort me. He that leadeth me in the path of righteousness for his name's sake. When we come to the end of our road, when we come to the end of this life, we have a powerful Savior who we will meet. When we come to the end of our road, we shared it in our Bible study that there is a Lamb's Book of Life.
3: Yes.
2: And in the Lamb's Book of Life, every person who was born in the face of the earth, name was written down in the Lamb's Book of Life. But somewhere doing that transformation, some of us did not stay in the book. Your name was written down in the Lamb Book of Life because the Lord had already provided it for you. But the atheists, the agnostics, the New Agers, those who have denied the Lord, names are not in the Lamb's Book of Life. And Revelation said, and he opened another book. And in the other book there was written those who had warred against the Lord, those who had warred against his servant, those who fought against God in the other book. The Lord is watching and looking, and the Lord is talking to his people because he's drawing us closer to him. David said, yea, though I walk through the valley of the shadow of death, I will fear no evil, for thou art with me. It doesn't matter if death is around the corner. I know my will live because the Lord, absent from the body, is present with the Lord. When we go down, the Lord will raise us up. And I'm glad to be on the winning team. Why? Because when Jesus went to Calvary Cross, he hung between two thieves. He said, Father, forgive them, for they know not what they do. That one had my name on it, and it had your name on it. He said, Father, forgive them for our past, our present, and our future sin. And the moment we say yes to the Lord, the moment we acknowledge him as Lord and Savior, the moment we repented of our sin, we are now saved. The reason I can say I know my destiny is because I've accepted the Lord as my personal Savior. I don't have to guess about it. The Lord has already given us the victory. We don't give the enemy no props because we serve a God who conquered death, hell, and the grave. And because we serve an awesome God, we say that we serve a mighty good God. My soul look back and wonder how I made it over. I call upon the name of the Lord because he brought me from a mighty long way. We said it early this morning. Is there anything good that can come out of South Dallas? Is there anything good that can come out of Buntown? But my mama brought up not one preacher, but two preachers. Is there anything good that can come out of South Dallas? Out of a drug-infested community, out of a prostitute home lifestyle, is there anything good that can come out of South Dallas? We say we serve a God that is reaching down into the gutters, pulling out the trash, and raising it up and washing it off. See, what I love about the Lord is that he never throws away anything. He just simply transforms it. He can take an old rag like me, dust me off, wash me in his blood, and make me white as snow. Is there anything good that can come out of South Dallas? He transformed me. He gave me a new walk. And he gave me a new talk. He gave me a new way and a new perspective. And now I can rejoice in knowing that the Lord is good. I can rejoice in knowing that he brought me from a mighty long way. The question we propose to you today is, what about your lifestyle? If our lifestyle is not Christ's style, I suggest today that we get on board. For one day, the Lord shall descend from heaven with a shout, with the voice of the archangel, and with the trump of God, and the dead in Christ shall rise first. The question is, will you be in that company when the Lord comes back for his people? Will you be in that company when the Lord descends from heaven with a shout? Will you rejoice in seeing the Lord and King? Will you rejoice in knowing that we serve an awesome God? I praise him today because I know the Lord has been better to me than I've been to myself. I bow down to him, not because I'm good. Neither the deeds that I've done are so great, but because he's so gracious. And if it had not been for his grace and mercy, I forgot to tell you, David said, surely goodness and mercy shall follow me all the days of my life, and I shall dwell in the house of the Lord forever. If there is ever anything that you want to follow you all the days of your life, it ought to be goodness and mercy. Because it was mercy that brought me one day. It was goodness that made me what I am today. It was the Lord's goodness and the Lord's mercy that set me here. It was His goodness and His mercy that allowed me to preach. It is His goodness and His mercy that allowed me to teach. And I'm not going to stop praising Him. I'm not going to stop lifting Him up, because our God has been better to me than I've been to myself. Now, I don't know what you came to do. I don't know what you came to do, but we came to lift up the mighty name of our Lord and Savior, Jesus Christ. There should be a shout of praise in the house of the Lord when we look back at our yesterday and see where the Lord has brought us from. There ought to be a shout of praise in the house of the Lord. There ought to be some thank you. Thank you. Thank you, Lord, for all that He has done. There ought to be some hallelujah, which is the highest praise. There ought to be shouts of glory. We ought to call upon Him because He's a mighty good God. And we say our God is worthy to be praised. And because He's worthy, we don't have to worry about tomorrow. For we know who holds tomorrow in the palm of His hand. I get excited when I think about what Jesus did for me. I get excited in knowing what's in store in the future. Because we are living in the last days and the last times. When we think about what God is doing and what God is saying, we get excited, and because He's a good God. And He's worthy to be praised today. And I thank the Lord because He has been better to me than I have been to myself. And that's saying something. How can anybody be better to us than we are to ourselves? But we serve a God who's been better to us than we've been to ourselves. And for that, we are eternally grateful. The benefits of having a personal relationship with the Lord. Have you tapped into your many benefits that God has already established and affirmed for you? He has already laid them out for us to receive. The question is, are we holding them in our hand, or are we reaching up and saying, thank you, Lord, for all that you have done? I rejoice because I am reminded when John baptized the Lord Jesus, he said, behold the Lamb. And because of the Lamb, we all now have a right to the tree of life. Yes, sir.

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1: 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KAYT. Got the gospel transmitting all day.
2: They didn't want you to stomp across that kitchen floor and make that cake drop. That could be a whooping for weeks. They would start at noon, if not before, preparing supper. Now we feed our children Hot Pockets. There's a whole billion-dollar industry called fast food. Well, we are influenced by our environment, and in ministry, we get saved today, start preaching next week. 2 weeks after that, we start a ministry, and by the end of the year, we've launched a church. Within 2 years, we are consecrated bishop over the internet. Because every other reformation is either jealous of us or frightened of our ministry. But our text tonight really emphasizes the fact that no matter how quick things happen in our environment, the procedure and policy of God has not changed. Included in your growth plan is a course called patience. James 1 and 4 states, but let patience have her perfect work. Why? That ye may be perfect and entire, wanting nothing. I'll come back to that in a moment. You must finish this course in order to graduate to the next level. And you might ask, well, Pastor, I've been saved a while, and what is the first course of patience? Unlike the young man that thought he could attain patience through prayer, you can't get patience through prayer. He prayed earnestly and sincerely, Lord, give me patience right now. And when he got up off of his knees, he had no more patience than he did when he got on it. The first stage in acquiring patience is tribulation 101. Romans, the 5th chapter, the 3rd and the B part of that 3rd verse says, tribulation worketh patience.
3: Yes,
2: what we must understand about patience is the fact that it not only takes something out of you, but it downloads something in you. I'm glad I have your attention, and I'm not going to keep it long. But to understand what God does in the life of an individual is quite profound. It's profound from this perspective, that God says the end is with me from the beginning. So in other words, when God makes a statement, the end is already with him. God, in the words of the hip-hop vernacular, is not freestyling it.
3: Right.
2: He's not making it up as he goes. Ishkataba Ashko. E manda babosi anda. Hata baboboshai. Glory, glory. When God speaks over your life, the time for the manifestation has already been determined. I'm going to say that again. I said, when God speaks over your life, the time of its manifestation has already been determined. And the scriptures are replete with profound examples. He tells a young man about 17 years old that I'm going to have the sun, the moon, and the 11 stars bow down before you. But if God had sent Joseph from his house to the palace, he would have been a mess. And isn't it just like God to show you the end of a thing, and you rejoice in the end? The truth of the matter is that revelation comes in dispensation. God doesn't tell you everything you're going to go through before you get there. He reveals it as you walk. My grandmama, Mother Patrick's sister, used to say, boy, you can't live holiness a week in advance. You got to live it by the day. So as you walk with God, I feel like preaching now. As you walk with God, God will begin to reveal what it is he's called you to do. Now, I know a lot of times we want to jump ahead of him, but tell your neighbor, just walk with him, walk with him. A lot of times we want to circumvent, navigate our own plan because we want to hurry up and get there. But remind your neighbor of the subject. Say, neighbor, wait for it. There it is. This boy had to visit the pit. And after being in the pit, he was sold to the Ishmaelites. He was sold to the enemy of his family. Then after going into Egypt, he was picked up for a prophet by a man by the name of Potiphar. After sort of getting himself together, he finds himself at the top of the ladder in Potiphar's house. But then Potiphar's wife started liking him. I ain't gonna deal with that tonight. But because of his stance for holiness, he finds himself in prison. And I know he was good up until the butler Baker's incident. When the butler was restored, he said, sir, when you get out, would you remember me? And isn't it just like God to have people forget you? Y'all didn't hear what I said, didn't they? I said, isn't it just like God to have people forget you? There's some things that you can only learn through the isolation of your anointing. People want to be anointed, they just don't want to be isolated. Lord have mercy. They want everybody patting them on their back, and then when somebody tells a lie on them, they crack up and cry all night. Man, what army you been in? I said, what army have you been in? When I first got saved, I was 11 years old. They told me I wasn't going to last 6 months. 46 years later, I'm still preaching. I don't hear nobody talking to me. Want you to understand that if you got in this army, when God anointed you, he put a big bullseye on your back. So you have to learn how to deal with the isolation of your anointing. Let's look at our text. This is a psalm of David. And if anybody could talk about patience, David could. Minding his own business, gaining an experience with God, allowing God to put a testimony in him, not worrying about the jealousy of his brothers, not concerned with their advancement into Saul's army, but content to do what God had called him to do. Wasn't but a few sheep, but if I can take care of these few sheep correctly, then God can trust me with something else. Thank you, Jesus. And what you don't understand is when you're in the city of isolation, when you're in the county of insignificance, when nobody knows your name, or as that the old folks used to say, ain't nobody studying about you. That's when God can have your undivided attention. I'm going to preach now. He can have your undivided attention. And if you allow him to make you content where you are, then he can give you a testimony. I'm about to shout here. You have to understand that God has a way of anointing you off site. I preach a message dealing with the building of the temple of Solomon's temple, or David's temple, that was built by Solomon. And it says that there was not a hammer heard on site. That they would work off site. And after they had chiseled and measured and got it correct, then they would bring it on site and it just fit. Look at your neighbor and say, I'm anointed for this. You see, when God has chiseled you off site, people think, oh, you just up there trying to be seen. No. Where he come from? I was off site. How did he get his expense? Off site. See, while you were somewhere trying to be seen, I was somewhere letting God work on me. David was offside. When God told Saul, I know you know the story, I know you know it. Like the Baptist woman hollered out when the man said, you know the story. He said, yeah, but we pay you to tell it. When God told Samuel, go down to Jesse's house and anoint my next king. If you read the 13th chapter, you'll understand that God had already spoken the prophetic through Samuel and told him that God has snatched the kingdom out of your hand, Saul, and he's given it to someone who's after his heart. I submit to you tonight that when those words came out of prophet Samuel's mouth, he had no idea of who he was talking about. Just because you prophesy something doesn't mean you understand it fully. Let me move on. God said to Saul, how long are you going to weep over somebody I've rejected? Get up from here and go anoint my king. Took a calf down and was ready to slaughter it. Walked into Jesse's house and said, Jesse, God told me the king is coming out of your house. In walks Eliab. Samuel jumps up and says, ah, the anointed of God. And God says, shut up, boy. That ain't who I want. Lord, have mercy. Man looks at the outer appearance, but God searches the heart. The last king you had looked like a king. People telling folk, you got a head like a priest.

good-looking ruddy boy walked in the room. Samuel stood up and said, "This is the anointed of God." How do you know it's the anointed of God? Because the oil began to flow. I'm looking for the oily section. I'm looking for... See, the thing that other folks struggle with, when you're anointed, it's easy. I'm going to say that again. No, I said the thing other folks struggle with and try to copy, it's easy for you because there's oil flowing on it. I think we're emphasizing the wrong thing. We shouldn't emphasize the car. We shouldn't emphasize the zip code. We shouldn't emphasize the suit. All of those things are nice, but what we ought to emphasize in the church is the anointing. Because the anointing is what destroys. The anointing came. The anointing came. Y'all sit down. Y'all make me nervous. The anointing came. And something significant was said in that 16th chapter. It said that the Spirit of the Lord God was on him from that day forth. I preach a message from that text. Look at your neighbor and say, "Neighbor, it's still on me." When God has his hand on you, you may go through some situations, but it's still on me. I might find myself in a pit and in a prison, but y'all gonna help me preach or what I gotta do. I might even be hit with an incurable disease, but it looked like my church is going down and things are going haywire, but it's the Spirit of God was on him from that day forward. And Samuel anointed him and said, "You would be the next king." The next king. David had enough sense to know, I'm going to go back off site. Ain't no need of me showing up at the meeting talking about, "The Lord told me that I'm going to be..." Must I move on? Now, y'all do know I am Church of God in Christ. Y'all do know that. And so, I hear you, Brandon. So, David goes back to the field. And at the behest of his father, takes some cheese and some wine to his brothers. And when he gets there, the eldest one, who thought he should have been, but he wasn't anointed for that. So that's the reason jealousy is one of the dumbest things you could have. Envy should not be found in the church. The Bible says, don't let jealousy be named among you. Don't let it be found among, because why? You can't do what I'm anointed to do. But by the same token, I can't do what you're anointed to do. So why don't we appreciate one another? I thought I got a bigger amen than that. David goes on, slays Goliath, and then after he kills the giant, he's invited into the palace to live with the king. Now, can't you just see? And in 12 minutes, I'm going to put a bow on it. Can't you see now David in agreement with the prophecy that Samuel gave him? Oh, I see it.

0: I'm going to live in the king's palace, fight the king's battle. Jonathan and I have already talked. We have an agreement and an understanding, and he doesn't have a problem being my vice chairman. I try to teach the folk in my church, Bishop Ellis, I try to teach them that your first anointing is in the second position.
1: Right.
0: So much to preach, so little time. And so David begins to visualize Bishop Wells in his own mind what God is getting ready to do. I'm going to live in the king's palace, serve him faithfully, and then when he passes, I will be exalted as the king of Israel, the captain of the Lord's host. But he had no idea that he would come home, sit in his seat at the dinner table, and there would come a javelin from the man he admired, served, loved, and worked for. And it wasn't thrown to wound him. It wasn't thrown to get him in line. The javelin was thrown to kill him. And had he not maneuvered out of its way, he would be dead. Please tell your neighbor our subject, say, wait for it.
2: Wait for it.
0: I'm going to move on. He had to go out into the wilderness. Had to go out into the woods. Here comes Jonathan to say, I'm coming to tell you if it's going to be good or if it's going to be bad. I'm sorry to say, it's going to be bad. I'm sorry to say that my daddy is not ever going to get over this fit. He's out to kill you. I just came out here to encourage you. Well, aren't you going to stay with me because you're going to be my vice chairman? No, I'm going to go back with my unanointed daddy. Because you have to learn, David, patience. You got to learn the isolation of your anointing. And so David finds himself in a cave. Tell somebody it's still on me. I'm in a cave and I don't know why I got here. It would be different if I was a covert operator, if I was a double agent, but I served this man and behaved myself wisely, and I don't understand why I'm in a cave. But I want you to know something, that if you can't handle your cave, you won't be able to handle the kingdom. I'm closing now. Look at your neighbor and say, work your cave, work your cave. You gotta learn how to be right in the cave. When you can't explain your circumstance or figure out how you got here or what God is doing with you while you're here, you got to learn how to work your cave. Something about the cave, you know, in the elite place, you gather all of the elite people. Everybody loves to be around somebody that's doing good. But the ones that are going down with you, the ones that are down with it, are those that will follow the anointing into a cave. Lord have mercy. I know when we pray, we want the good members, the rich members, the fine members, the members that won't make us look bad. But all, everybody that came to David was either in debt, discontent, upset, disrespected, disinherited, disenchanted, just the bottom of the barrel. But they followed the anointing into the cave. Look at you now. You got to learn how to work your cave. And the one thing that you never must lose sight of in your cave, you can't lose sight of the promise. because God cannot lie and God cannot change. Hath he not said it? Shall he not do it? Hath he not spoken it? Shall he not make it good? Look at your neighbor and say, neighbor, God is going to do just what he said. So David is talking to us out of his testimony. And he says, I waited further along. And what does patient mean? Patient means to happily endure. Say that with me. Say, happily endure. In other words, I'm not kicking over cans.

promise of God to come to pass. Say yes. I want you to understand that things might not go the way you want them to go. But David said, I waited patiently. In other words, I got a song while I was waiting. I got happy while I was waiting. I sang while I was waiting. I prayed while I was waiting. I worked while I was waiting. It's one thing to think that God has forgotten you, but it's another thing to know that God cannot lie. Look at your neighbor and say, neighbor, God cannot lie. Clap those hands and give them praise. Finally, David finds himself outside of the church because he doesn't want to fight anybody in the church. Ooh, oh Lord, some people are outside of the church. Let me say it like y'all say. Some people are outside of the brotherhood. Not because they don't like the brotherhood, but because they don't want to fight in the brotherhood. And sometimes God has to move you off sight.

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I waited patiently for the Lord. But here's the good news. He heard me. I teach a lesson about the proximity of prayer. And what it says is that the reason God hears you is because you're real close. And the infrastructure of prayer is that if God hears me, then I'm confident that I'm going to have what I asked him for. Look at your neighbor and say, neighbor, God heard me. Saying it like I need you to say it. Say, God heard me. I waited and waited, and when I got through waiting, I kept on waiting, and then I waited some more, and I waited.

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He told you he was going to save your husband, and it looked like he's going in the opposite direction.

0: 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Everybody stand to your feet. Reach out across the aisle. Everybody touching somebody. I'm so serious. It's hard for me to believe, Elder Blake, that I've been pastoring 27 years. I don't know where that went. We just celebrated Pastor McClurkin's 15th year of pastor. I don't know where the time went. Pastor Bishop Drew, I don't know where it went. We was just starting. When we started our first church, Bishop Sheard and I was looking at one building. He was looking at another building. He ended up buying the building I was looking at. And I ended up buying the building he was looking at. We've been friends for years, and there isn't one bit of jealousy between us. Not one. Not one. He'll come by, pick you up for lunch, and I'll go by. Listen to what I'm saying. With every church he's had, I've been there to rejoice with him. With everyone I've had, he's been there with me. When we first bought our first church at 13220 Greenfield, we paid it off in 4 years. Went to another one, the one we're in now. Seats over 2,000 people, 163,000 square feet. Paid it off in 4 years. We've been building a new edifice. We've been in the process of building it since 2000. It's over halfway complete. We haven't had a bank loan or financial institution to give anything. We've paid over $13 million cash dollars in the city of Detroit. And Bishop Sheard can tell you, so you know I'm not lying. And he's heard it, I've heard it. Winans built too big. Winans shouldn't, maybe the Lord didn't tell him to build. But I said, Lord, when I was at my lowest, Madam Blake, the project had ended for 2 years. The steel just laid on the ground, Bishop. Bishop Hill will tell you. And I said, I was riding the 6 a.m. prayer, Superintendent. And I said, Lord, I'm not ashamed. If this ain't what you told me to do, I'll go to my church. It's not like we don't have a nice church now, and it's paid for. We can sell this land, make a profit, and we can tell the world that the Lord wanted to do it that way. But while I was praying, on my way to 6 a.m. prayer in the snow, I said, but Lord, I know you told me. I said, I know you told me. So, Lord, I tell you what, I need you to do something for me today. Before 11 o'clock, the builder called me and said, Marvin, we got to get that steel off the ground. We got to get it off the ground. What if I lend you $500,000? How long would it take you to pay me back? I said, it won't take long. We never had to borrow that money. Because then when I went to the saints, they paid it. And it's been going on ever since. Listen to me. I want to pray for you today that are discouraged in any area of your life. If you have received a promise from the Lord, much time has elapsed. Young people, you live in a a day of immediacy, but God wants you to wait on him. Father, in the name of Jesus, we thank you for this gathering today. We thank you for your word that has been spoken.
1: Oh, Baba Basha.
0: You promised some things, and Lord, it's been a while, it's been a while. But where can we go? You have the words of everlasting life. Renew, revive, rekindle the flame for the word that you've promised. Oh God, I see you stirring it up, stir it up. Stir up the mind, the spirit, the heart. Give us a desire for souls to be saved, to let go of all of this nonsense and get back to what's Father. Renew it now. Now lift up the hand that you're holding. Lift it up, lift it up, lift it up high. Lift it up high, lift it up high. Father, I thank you. Let the wind of the Holy Ghost blow. Move throughout this building. Stir up every ready heart and every willing soul in the name of Jesus. Now, when I count to three, I want you to release that hand, and I want you to go to seven people. I want you to count it, seven people. And what you're going to tell them, you're going to prophesy to them and say, there it is. You've waited for it. There it is. I want you to believe, because God is uninfluenced by time. The end is with him from the beginning. And I want you to go to seven people and prophesy to them and tell them, there it is, when I count to three. And when you finish with that seventh person, I want you to praise God like you have just entered into that dimension that you waited for him to do. One, two, three, go to seven people and tell them.

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Everything I've been praying for, everything I've been waiting for.

0: quickly. Very quickly. I want to do two things. And I'm done. I'm going to give the mic. Somebody needs Jesus. We can do this together. I want at least 100 people to sow a seed of $100. I want you to do that. I want you to get ready to do that. Everyone else, I want you to get a $20 seed in your hand. And don't walk the other way. Just stay right there. You've been so nice. And I don't want y'all to get the walkies. Ain't nowhere to go in Cincinnati, really. I've been here before. But I really want everyone to stop walking, even those that are walking, acting like they don't hear me saying stop walking. The reason I want you to stop walking is because I want souls to come into the kingdom. If there's anyone here that says, Pastor Winans, I had given up on God, I had given up on the promise because I was impatient and I thought God was playing. The enemy tricked me and deceived me into thinking that God was not going to do what he said. These men come to pray, they're the praying men. All right, this is wonderful. That's what they're here for. Hallelujah. These women coming to pray. They look like they mean business. Because soul business is business. That is the business of the church. Everyone standing, if there's someone here that says, Pastor Winans, I want to give my life to the Lord. I want you to come down these aisles right now. Even if you've given up, say, I'm still in the church, but I gave up. I want you to come down and let these men and women pray for you. Church, if you give God praise, they will come. Create the atmosphere that is okay for them to come. Come on, come on, come on, come on. Come on, church, praise them. Anyone, come down right now that we might pray with you. Come on, church, keep praying, keep praying. Anyone, come.
1: For whatever's going on, Christ is the answer to broken homes, broken hearts, world unrest, and every human problem. Some people right now are going through personal situations in your life right now, and you don't know where you're going to turn to. You don't know where you're going to go, but God can answer your prayers on tonight. We're getting ready to go back to the altar in just a few moments for our live altar call that's going on right now. We want you to know that we care about you here at the Church of God in Christ. We care about you. Let's go back to the platform right now and watch the hundreds of souls and thousands of young people from all over the world coming down to the altar for prayer and for salvation. Let's go back to the altar right now, and we'll be right back in just a few moments.
0: It wasn't that long ago It wasn't that long ago it was these bishops down at the altar. It wasn't that long ago you were down at this altar. Open your mouth and give God praise. Let the Holy Ghost fill him with the Holy Ghost. Hi, hi. Sanctify them. Cause them to stand up in that generation. Jesus, make them warriors. Make them steadfast and unmovable. Make them examples of your will and of your word. Jesus, have your way. see. Come on, church, I need you to pray. I need you to praise. I need you to push. I need you to travail. I need you to intercede. I need you to supplicate. I need you to petition. I need you to request. Come on, open your mouth and give God praise. Do it down on the inside. Deliver my God.

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Oh, let the gift of God be let the gift of God, the power of the Holy Ghost, come in, young man, in the name of Jesus. Lift your hands. Let the power of God, come on, come on, don't you stop. Don't you stop praying. Let that breakthrough. Donnie, come on down here and pray with him. There's a breakthrough in this room. Come on, this ain't no game. 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Come on, church. There's a gift. 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

0: 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That's it. Sweetheart, don't you stop telling them yes. Go home, back to your hotel, telling them yes. If we had more participants than spectators, we would see a move of God in here tonight. Put those hands together and give God praise. 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I waited patiently for the Lord. I want all of those people that say, pastors, we're going to sow $100. Or we're going to sow 20 to make your way down to the altar, the folk that have the machines are there. I want you to sow because you believe God. Hallelujah. Quickly, they're coming.
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2: 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The gospel is on the radio at 88.1. Call up somebody. Tell them it's going to be all right. KAYT. Got the gospel transmitting all day.
3: Greetings, this is Reverend Lionel Smith, pastor of New Scholar Baptist Church. We are a church that is working towards acquiring the mind of Christ. 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
4: 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Y'all remember?

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1: I wanna love you.
0: Sing a new life.

We thank God for you. He has been so good. Brought us from where we need to be brought from. When there was a need in life, he fulfilled our need. We're gracious to God today for that. To God be glory and honor and praise. On Wednesday night, I taught a lesson, and I was trying to establish a point with people. With people, already established a point with God, trying to establish a point with people that I don't need you to tell me to praise God. That testimony should have set a fire under you.

0: need the praise that God put on us. But I thank him for it this day. In the book of Philippians, I thank God today for this testimony. And every one of us ought to be able to give a testimony to 2017. The Lord brought us over, and we got to acknowledge that. Philippians 2, 1 through 7. We're going to read through this, and I want to look at something, because what the testimony said, what we said on Wednesday night, it's meeting together. So God is trying to say something to us. If there be therefore any consolation in Christ, if any comfort of love, if any fellowship of the Spirit, if any bowels of mercy, fulfill ye my joy, that ye be like-minded, having the same love, being of one accord, of one mind. Let nothing be done through strife or vainglory, but in lowliness of mind, let each esteem others better than themselves. Look not every man on his own thing, but every man also on the things of others. Let this mind be in you, which was also in Christ Jesus, who being in the form of God, thought it was not robbery to be equal with God, but made himself of no reputation, and took upon him the form of a servant, and was made in the likeness of men. You may be seated.
1: Yes, sir. Yes, sir.
0: If Jesus is what you say he is, listen to me good now. If Jesus is what you say he is, why don't you trust him?
1: Come on.
0: If he's what you say, we brag on him, why you can't trust him? On every corner, every angle, whenever trouble comes, he's right there.
1: Yes,
0: waiting to deliver us, but we got to have faith in what we say. See, out of our mouth come blessing and cursing. We got to make sure today that it's always blessing. Satan ties us up every now and then. Let's be honest. Can I be honest today?
1: Yes,
0: Satan ties every now and then and some conjective prepositions slip out of our mouth. That make any sense? Slip out of our mouth. But once you realize that it has, go correct it. You don't have to pray now, pray to correct it. Just get in order. That's amazing, isn't it? The prayer has already been prayed. Salvation already established, right? Jesus already in you. But every now and then Satan jump on your back and you catch a pain in the back. And all of us don't say praise the Lord when you get a pain. Huh? I know you don't want to hear that. But I'm talking good talk to you. Good talk. The Bible said if there be any consolation in Christ. What are you saying, consolation? Consolation. That which relieve grief and pain from us. The comfort to every situation. Relieve the pain and agony from you. And it comforts you in every situation that you meet. If he's so good, if he's what you say he is, then let me see it. Let me see it. Starting with me now. Starting with me. Let me see it. If he's bread and a starving man, let me see it. When you're hungry, destitute of food to eat, you don't have to get wild. Just take everything to the Lord in prayer. And he'll fix it, right? Pray according to the word of God, and the Lord gonna deliver every time. Every time he's gonna deliver. And say, if any comfort of love, believing the word by faith assures a victory. It's a condition of ease and wellness. Comfort. John said, let not your heart be troubled. You believe in God, believe also in me. In my Father's house, if it was not so, I wouldn't tell you nothing. But I'm going to prepare a place for you where it's comfort, huh? where it's comfortable, where it's peace.

peace, where's joy, where's understanding, where's patience, experience. That's where I'm going. And I got to go. I know you want me to stay with you, but I got to go to this place called heaven, the new kingdom that I set up through my blood, my death, burial, and resurrection. I set a new kingdom up for you, because I know that you've been oppressed, you've been depressed, you've been talked about, you've been lied on, people persecute you, they do everything possible to hurt you and to keep you, break you so you can't get into the kingdom. But now, but I'll seal you, all those that believe him, I'll seal you until the day of redemption. Smith, what you saying? I'm saying what the Bible says. If you truly accepted Christ as Lord and Savior, hear me. And you go get anybody you want and bring them to me. They ain't going to face me and tell me they ain't, you know, it's not in order. Christ saved you. Satan can't unsave you. He can tempt you, that's all. But he can't unsave you. That's power. Before Jesus fulfilled the law, every year you had to kill a good animal, beautiful animal, loving animal, and give a sacrifice for your sin once a year. It didn't last for 1 year. But when grace came and mercy came on the scene, he killed your sin. He had the power over sin and death forever. So what are you saying? He got power over sin and death forever. Okay, once you accept Christ Jesus, you can't die no more. He'll let you go to sleep a little while. But then when he blow that trumpet, you're going to get up, huh? All power, just like Jesus did, all power. Heaven and earth going to be in your hand. The Bible said we are and journey out together with Jesus. Well, that's what we are. And we need to stop criticizing ourselves. I don't think I'm good enough. You'll never hear that out of my mouth. I'm the best living. That's what you're going to hear from me. I'm the best living. I don't believe in that old foolishness. You can't do this, you can't do that. That's not the ways of God. Now, you got the God. You got the greatest power on earth in you, but you can't do it? How we let that slip up in the church? How we let that mess slip up in the church? I can't do it because, you know, I'm just a little old servant. Why you can't do it? The lower you go down, the higher you go up. Did we forgot that? That's what the Lord wants us to see. He don't want me to doubt you. He want me to build you up. Even if you're not completely where you need to be, still build you up. Tell you how great you are. Tell you what you can do. Y'all didn't know that, did you? That's the way the church was built. The church wasn't built on the good works. It was built by believing and confessing on this rock. I'll build my church. And the gates of hell, now listen to what Jesus said, and the gates of hell can't prevail against it. What you mean prevail? Can't overtake it, don't have no authorities over it, don't have no power over it. But why are we scared when God fills us with the Holy Ghost? What are we scared of? Galatians, the book tells us, if a brother be overtaken in a fall, ye with your spirit to restore such a one. So if we were doomed for hell, why did the Bible say, just go put your arm around him and hug him and bring him back home? You ain't got to have now prayer. Just bring them back home. Let them acknowledge what they was off and just bring them back home. But make sure you take the word with you. That's why we made the song, Take the Lord On With You, everywhere you go. That's all I'm saying. So if you take him with you everywhere you go, you ain't got to call. He right there with you. You know what I'm saying? Just go and do what you need to do. In the comfort of love, fellowship of the Spirit, good God Almighty. Fellowship is sharing things with God, with Jesus, and with the Holy Ghost. Also unto other believers in Christ Jesus. We have to share that thing. I'm supposed to trust you, you're supposed to trust me. I'm supposed to trust you enough not to come lie to you and teach you something that's not biblical. You're supposed to trust me. We're supposed to be trusting one another. If you know something I don't know, I'm gonna come to you and say, what about this? Could you help me with this? I ain't gonna act up here in the pulpit like I know everything. And you ain't got no sense, but I got all the sense. I don't play that. If you don't believe in me, go on about your business. Or I'm going on about mine. Because the Lord done taught me enough to not to get into silly, foolish questions about the Bible, about things of this life. He want me to get in the book, which is the Bible. Study the book, which is the Bible.
show myself approved to God, because man will never accept you in the fullness of Godhead body. He'll never accept it, but God will. That's why Paul told Timothy, study to show thyself approved unto what? A workman that need what? Not right and divine the word of truth. That's God's word. That's not mine. So I want to know God's mind, his action. And he said, and he went on to say, if any bowels of mercies, huh? Bowels of mercies, strong emotions, especially love with them, all your mind, your body, and your spirit. I'm just so strung out on Jesus. I'm so strung out on Jesus. I got Jesus so potent in my mind, in my spirit, that I can't help myself. Can I put some joy in here for a minute? They say, old son, what Dyson used to be shouting off and twisting off. If loving you is wrong. What it is, Grace? I didn't know you know it. Oh, okay. I don't want to be right, huh? That strong emotions within our own, within our bowel, that come out of us. Did you know power comes out of us, not on us? The power comes out of us, y'all, not on us. Can't nobody put nothing in you but the Lord. I know we got some witchcrafters, soothsayers, and who say and they say. I know that. I understand that. But it don't have authorities over you. Y'all hear me? He that is in you is greater than he that's in the world. The power and authority is given to us. I know that Adam and Eve lost dominion in the garden. See, y'all need to go check this out. They lost dominion in the garden. But 42 generations later, God came and restored dominion back. And that means power over. That's power over. I don't care what the devil throw at me. I got power over him. I ain't got to yield to him. I tell y'all all the time. All the time I tell y'all this. I say, Washington, D.C. ain't got nothing to do with us. I don't care what kind of laws they pass. That has nothing to do with the saints of God. That's the kingdom. That's right, brother. That's the kingdom that Jesus said, I'm going to tear this kingdom down. Now watch how foolish church folks are. Listen to me good. You're going to see how foolish church folks are. Jesus said, I'm going to tear this kingdom down, but in 3 days, I'm going to build it up again. No wisdom at all. They know it took them 100,000 years to build Rome. Huh? Now, how they going to tear down today and build it back in 3 days, huh? Jesus was talking about himself. He going to conquer the whole world. He going to conquer the entire world through his death, his burial, and his resurrection. And when he conquers the whole world, that's 3 days. Then he going to get up. And when he got up, he said, oh, power, heaven and earth, what about in my hand? It didn't say nothing about the devil. What Satan does to us as believers in Christ, what Satan does to us, this is what he do to us. Look. But he make it sound religious. And he send chills through your body. And boy, we say, I got it. I got it. What you got? What do you have, huh? You need the word of knowledge. Not good feeling. We can get that any time. You need the word of knowledge. Not no good feeling. Not nothing to make me run in the church. Run in the church at a most strong emotion that I rejoice because of what he is for me. I ain't just running to be seen. Too many people see me now. I'm running because I rejoice in what the Lord has done in my life, what he's doing right now in my life. I can't help myself. I got to give him praise, give him honor. He said, if this be so true, if this be true,
And 1 Peter 3:8 it says, be ye all of one mind, having compassion one of another, loving as brethren, and be pitiful and courteous to people. Don't go so strong arm no more. I know we teach that sometimes. A Christian got to be strong arm. No, that's not true. Christian got to be mild mannered, with a meek spirit, showing compassion in your life, and doing the thing that you want people to do. You do what you want people to do behind you. A leader ain't got no business out here talking crazy and want you to shut up. That's what I said to the Lord. It's out of order. For me to get up here and make 30,000 rules in this church and I'm not keeping not one. That's called hypocrisy, which is a hypocrite. You got to stay with the word. You don't stay with the word, you're going to be doomed. He said, if all this be true about God, he's my water and dry place, huh? Food when I'm hungry, huh? Doctor when I'm sick. If he's all that to us, look what the word says now, second verse, fulfill my joy. Fulfill ye, you, personal, that ye may be what? Like Jesus. That's what it means by like mine, be like Jesus. Having the same love Jesus got, being on one accord like the Father and the Son is, we got to be the same way. Accept the word the same way. And it say having one mind. I stress that here. I don't know how often do I stress that here. Bet I say it all the time. I don't know, is it catching root or not? I said, we need to stop thinking and do what the word of God says. As long as you think, the church ain't going to grow. But when you get in the word and say, look, I declare my life say this, what it say. I'm going to read it to you and just show what I'm saying, my commitment. Fulfill ye my joy. Do what God say. That's what that's saying. Look it up in your Greek and Hebrew. That ye may be like-minded. Huh? Be same mind Christ got, you're going to have the same mind. See, God is a jealous God. Having the same love Christ got. That's what it's saying. And being of what? One accord, agree with the Father and the Son. And then have just one mind. I know y'all think I'm off, but this is what the book say. Have one mind, Dr. Carter. You ain't supposed to have no two minds. Me and you ain't supposed to differ in no opinion about the Bible. We're supposed to say the same thing every time. And God say the same thing. Not just the preacher. Everybody in this building is supposed to say the same identical thing. If you don't say the same thing, somebody off. And we too proud to admit that it was me. You know that. God help us. Well, let's look at it a little further. He said, nothing, let nothing. He said, nothing. That cover everything. Let nothing be done through what? Oh, God. Is that in the church? A vain glory. But in lowliness and meekness of mind, let each esteem others better than who? What? You think I'm going to put Janet over me? Janet, do you hear that? That's the book now. That's what the book say. I'm going by what the book say. You say what you want to say about me. I'm going by what the book say. Strife. Okay, being heated, angry, upset, violent dissension, bitter against another. That ain't in the church no more. Yeah, come on, y'all. You know better than that. You know that ain't in the church, will you? Ain't nothing but love in the church. Compassion, joy, peace, understanding, knowledge, goodwill. That's all in the church. One fall, everybody going to run into each other trying to get them back up with kind words and being considerate. I'm talking about what the book say now. I'm in the book. You can't tell me I ain't in the book. I'm looking at it. Look what it say. Let nothing be done through strife or vainglory. Oh, what is vainglory? Doing what you want to do and not what God say do. Yes. Trying to be seen and identified. I want to be a big wheel now. So I'm going to put all kind of little actions on so you'll see me. But you're supposed to look at me and see Jesus. Y'all hear me? When I look at you, I'm supposed to see Jesus in you. I told you before, we are images and likeness of God. When God looked from heaven, you a mirror and he see himself. But when you are messed up, he can't see himself. He got to do just like he did Adam. Adam, where art thou?
All these other times, he's seen Adam, and they talked together every day. But when he messed up, God couldn't see him no more. The fellowship broke down. The fellowship broke down. And we got to realize this, that when the fellowship breaks, we ain't smooth like we used to be. And we might have a little strife. I might be jealous of you. Might be envious of you. I might hate you and don't tell you. But looking at you, want to kill you and don't even tell you, huh? I like to, you know, put it out. It's going to stomp toes, but there ain't nothing. Mine's been stomped. So stomp toes ain't nothing. I've been doing that. He said here, look at us, y'all. Oh, God. Treat other folks better than you treat yourself. Don't eat all the food, then what's ever left, give me a little. Set me down and feed me first. Now I'm crazy. Real crazy now, ain't it? When we go places on the bus, what do I say? I'm going to see if y'all aware of what I say. When we go somewhere on the bus, what I say? Don't fool the back seat. That's my seat. I am a watchman over the flock of God. I can't watch you in front of you. If I watch you in front of you, that means I'm coming, I done turn around and leaving God and going to you. Boy, that's wrong. That's wrong. But that's where we are. A lot of us want front seats. No, that's not in church. That's in the world. Huh? Grace, that's in the world, baby. We don't want no front seat in no church. We just want to be in the church, huh? Come on, y'all. Nobody don't want no front seat in church. We just want to get in there. If I just barely get in, I'm all right. What I want with the front seat? Oh, just come to me. We like to shine, but for the wrong reason. Let every man on his own thing look on his own thing. Look not every man on his own thing, but every man also on the thing of who? Good God Almighty. So you got to look out for other people sometimes, brother. That's right. You just can't look out for William all the time. Right. You're supposed to look out for William, but you got to think further than yourself. Yeah, did y'all catch on to that? If you keep your hand in your pocket all the time, listen to me good, parabolically speaking. If you keep your hand in your pocket all the time, can't nothing come in and can't nothing go out, huh? But the book say, give. And it shall be given unto you. Good measure, pressed down, shaken together, running over, shall men, and stop, please don't say this around me no more. God going to send me some money. Stop saying that around me. Because you're against God. You going against God when you say stuff like that. God going to send me some money. That ain't scripture. That's not scripture. And a preacher or a teacher or a deacon or a lay person, you need to stop saying stuff like that. God going to send it to me. No, he's not. You make him out a lie. He said, the right hand of the Father in his rest, making intercession for us. He ain't going to send you nothing. He commissioned us to go get anything. He said, now watch this. Watch this, my brother. He said, if a man don't work, he don't eat. Ooh, Lord. Smith, you're too big, boy. Yeah. We won't eat and don't want to put nothing up. We want to ease the road to travel on, huh? But we'll drive your car, but not my car, huh? Y'all don't understand what I'm saying. As long as in my favor, I'll go. But when it's out of my favor, I'm going to send you. Lord, have mercy, Jesus. God, help us. Help us, Lord. This word here is dangerous to me and to all of us. If you don't walk in it, it's going to hurt you. Let this mind be in you, which is also where? Now listen to me. All the stuff I say, I just want to share this with y'all. He say, let the mind that I'm talking about, which is Christ's mind, let it be in you, just like it was in Christ Jesus. He didn't say nothing about it's going to be tainted or give an opinion. It say, let the mind of Christ live inside of you.
Anybody ever read the 5th chapter of Matthew? It called some beatitude. And what that mean, beatitude? Have the same mind, same thing. That's in Christ, have it in you. This the attitude you got to take. That's all it's saying. Take this attitude, y'all. And sometimes it seems crazy to people. He says, when they do you bad, do good to them and pray for them. I've had people to tell me, that's all right. Let's keep that to ourselves. Let this mind be in you, which is also where? In Christ Jesus. Now, this is what it's saying to me. I don't know no better, y'all. The same mind Christ got, we supposed to have the same mind. If we got the same mind Christ got, don't you know there will never be no confusion in the church? If we got the same mind Christ got, it can't be no confusion in the church. Even though Jesus went through all that hell, he kept God's mind. He never veered away from God's mind. Now, he had the power. The Bible say now, see, that's what I like to stay with the Bible. The Bible say he had 12 legion of angels. Just he could have called at any moment to come and destroy the whole earth. But he was obedient to the Father. Obedient unto what? Death. Even to what? Death of the cross. It's so essential to have Christ's mind living in every one of us in this church. I ain't talking about just preaching the deacon, everybody. Yes. You need the mind of Christ living in you. Even if you mess up one time, by Christ being in you, it's going to, the Holy Spirit, now watch, this is the purpose of the Holy Spirit. If you done messed up, you're not conscious, you messed up, the Holy Spirit is going to come back and say, zoo, come after you and give you the same word, going to bring back to your remembrance the thing you just done. And then you're going to say, Lord, I'm sorry. You still fixed by God? Because you made a mistake. You don't go to hell for making no mistake. You go to hell when you don't repent of your mistake. Huh? We're trying to run. Who being in the form of God thought it's not robbery to be equal with God. Now, Lord, that's heavy stuff there, my brother. In the form of God thought it not robbery to be equal with God. Some of us got a limit in the church, how much we can do. And then some people want to put limits on people, how much they can do. You see what I'm saying? There's no limit. Jesus mean eternity, right? Jesus mean everlasting, am I right? But why are we putting limits on? We even put limits on people. Now watch this, I'm going to get in trouble now. It's all right, I don't care. I go to many funerals, and I know the Holy Spirit ain't telling them people there. 10 people get up and say the Spirit told them to say that. That's the biggest lie ever been told on earth. I don't care if you like me or not. I'm telling the truth, though. How in the world are you 10 people? You ought to have more sense than that. If the Spirit reveals something to you, it's going to be the same thing that's in the book. It's going to be the same thing that's in the book, but we just want to get up and be seen and heard. We want to stand up for our much speaking, how I use my verbs and my adjectives. That's what we want. So people say, oh, he speaks well. That is vainglory. That's vainglory. There's a danger in it. So you do what God say and think like God think, and you can't get in no trouble. But when you start thinking like we think, you're in trouble. We're coming to a close. It said here, you see, the form of God thought is not robbery. So, Lanier, what you saying? If Jesus did this and he told me I was an heir and a joint heir with Jesus Christ, if he did it, I don't think I'm wrong for wanting to be just like Jesus. Where I'm wrong at? For being wanting to be just like Jesus. Show me where I'm wrong for wanting to be just like Jesus. Where's wrong at? I got to practice being just like Jesus in order to get just like Jesus. You can't jump up and be just like Jesus. You got to go through a process. If you wouldn't have to go through a process, why 42 generations meant so good to God? You got to be wisdom, knowledge, and understanding. Above all, understanding. Look what he said here.
He didn't count robbery equal, but made, now watch this, made himself of no what? Well, can I, let me be honest. I used to play ball and stuff, and it made me feel good when somebody said, boy, Future bad. That Smith boy bad. That made me feel good. I ain't lying. I ain't gonna lie to y'all. Y'all put me out of church. I'm all right. I'm still a Christian. So, boy, he good. He good. What that I like that. And everywhere I go, people used to say, ain't that that boy there? Look. I like that reputation then. But I learned some sense. It ain't nothing but grass, dry grass. Nothing but dry grass. It's going to soon be pushed away. It ain't going to stay no time. My cousin was one of the best shortstops to ever live in the major. But everybody forgot him. Now he died last year. Ernie Banks, Chicago Cub. He died last year. They didn't even think about him no more. If somebody don't bring his name up, he'll never be brought up. All that stuff perish. Go with the wind. But hear me as we close. He say he made himself of no what? Reputation. And took up on him, watch this, the form of a servant. The form of a servant. He took up on him what? The form, a form of a servant. What is a servant? That's a slave, am I right? He come to be a slave for us, says Edna. He even proved that he was a slave. He washed them disciples' feet, didn't he? Kneeled down. But when he had something exceptional in him, because when he washed Peter's feet, I believe, he said, oh, Lord, don't just wash my feet. The way I feel, just washing my feet, wash all of me. I want to feel good all over. So Jesus completes us when we believe and accept him as Lord and Savior. So he didn't come to be served, but he come to serve. He was made in the likeness. Now, look at that too now. He was made in the likeness of men. Made in the likeness of men. Because if he wouldn't have come in the likeness of men, we had something to argue with. We're going to say, no, you God, you all spirit. No, but he took on a fleshly body. He took on a fleshly body, just like our body, and conquered sin and death in his own physical body. That's why his word never failed. But guess what's good about it? This is the best thing about it. When he took on our body, went down, paid for all the sins in the world, this is what he did. The Father, this is what he did. Sent him to do a work, and he came and did it. The Father quickened him before anybody could touch him. He had to go back to the Father and be quicker. When Christ come back, otherwise when that cloud opened up, when the clouds pushed back like it did for Stephen, when the cloud opened up, every eye gonna be able to see him. And when we see Jesus, I ain't going to tell you we're going to say amen. But when we see Jesus, that's going to be the brightest time in our life on this earth. All our problems are going to be over with. We won't even have to shed no more tears. Because the joy of our salvation is going to be leaping and jumping. So he said he'd rather come and serve us than to be lords over us. That's a joy. That's where he wants us today. Maybe somebody. Maybe somebody today. Maybe somebody. Ready to take on that spirit of righteousness, spirit of truth, spirit of understanding. More than anything, we need to understand God. Get the mind of God.

Talk about me, y'all. How to live holy. 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

one of these old days, crying gonna be all over. But I'm so glad I got my business fixed with Jesus. Ain't he able? If you know he's able, just let me see you wave your hand.

0: God bless you. We hope that this message has encouraged your heart. We invite you to come worship with us at our Sunday school service beginning at 9 a.m. Our morning worship service at 11 a.m. Bible study every Wednesday night from 7 to 8. If you would like to correspond with this ministry, you can write us at 2627 Willow Glen Road, Alexandria, Louisiana. Again, thank you, and may God bless you.
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2: 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Tell them it's going to be all right. KAYT. Got the gospel transmitting all day.
3: I am going to introduce y'all a young man. I've been knowing now for about going on 12 years. This young man here, glory to God, which is my father in the Lord. I say young, because anytime I see Sarah, praise God, can bear a child at 99 years old, my bishop is young. Can we say amen? I got a young bishop. A man is full of zeal. Loose, sleepless nights, middle time, praise God, when you laying down, he's up, praise God, working for the Lord. Even Mother Marbury was sleeping so hard, I love my mother, but even when she's sleeping, he's working for the Lord. He's a watchman on the wall, can we all say amen? And he's watching for your souls. Now, I want y'all to know that this is our senior bishop. This is the general overseer of the church of Jesus Christ's house of prayer for all people. And the Bible says, give honor to whom honor is due. And I want y'all to give honor unto the man of God. Hey, yes, hallelujah. With no further delay, I introduce to some and present to others the pastor, the overseer of the church of Jesus Christ, House of Prayer, Bishop Edward Mulberry. Let's just do a holler hand clap. Say hallelujah.
4: Let's say amen. Let the church say amen. We thank the Lord tonight for the move of the Holy Ghost. First, giving honor to him. You may be seated. And we just thank it, God, for each and every one of you that's within the sound of my voice tonight. And we just thank each and every one of you, whether you're guests or part of the house of prayer. But before we looking for, we've already had a great move here tonight. But I'm expecting something even more higher from the Lord tonight. I want you to, before we go to the pulpit and let you know who we have here, I want you to draw your minds here for a move of God. How many knows that? Before you can eat, you know, most of the time you need to be hungry. Is that right? So we want you to, I want you to pull on God here and just begin to think what you want God to do for you tonight as we go to the pulpit. And we have, first of all, we thank God for Louisiana District Night tonight. And first we want to acknowledge all our men of God from the Louisiana District. And the first one we have here is Elder Mosey. Come on, stand, Elder Mosey. Elder Mosey has been with us over the years. Where is his wife? Won't you stand, daughter? Elder Mosey had our church in Pineville, but he's back with us, and we just thank God for having him back. Amen. So Again, here we want to go back to Loreen. And we want our pastor at Loreen to stand. Elder Johnson, why don't you stand? Amen. And we want to go over to Mayoville, Louisiana. Elder Williams, let him stand. We're going to let you hear words from all of these men of God later. And we want to go again to Alexander. And we, Evangelist, I believe it's Tana. Where's the stand, Evangelist Tana? And we want to come back to Leesville, one of my fellow laborers in Christ. Amen. Reverend Fields. What you saying, Reverend Fields? And we also have guests all the way from Florida. We're going to let you hear from all these great men. We're going to have Pastor Jimmy Hicks. And last of all, he's more than a friend and a fellow laborer that we want to introduce to you. And we want to hear words from them later. But this brother here, we started off around the same time. And we just, we fell in love with each other. I don't know, can't remember how we met. But he's been better than a brother to me. He's been more than a friend to me. And he have his great congregation. Won't you stand, Elder Valier? And I want his congregation to stand. Amen. I have never called on this man and he didn't come. And we're just thanking God for them. We'll go from there later. But again, I heard someone say they was hungry. Well, the Bible says that he that thirst and hunger after righteousness shall be filled. Is that right? Well, I believe if you're hungry, you know, God's going to feed you. Bishop can't feed you, but I believe God can. How many know that this is the last days? Amen. And God is doing something to his people in these last days. And if you're not on it, you better get it. If you're not on the train, you better get on the train. And I believe the praise team began to speak to us along those lines there in praise tonight. You're going to have your life ready to go back on the train, the holy train. But we, before we go, we're just going to take our times. Can we do that? But you know that we see obstacles, the demon, the devil, and he, if all his angels is always out trying to take the saints out. Of course, that's his job. He can't be saved anymore. He got kicked out. He was there. He can't come back. So he wants some fellow laborers with him. And I want you to know, be encouraged before we even start this word, that the race is not given to the swift, but he that endureth when? To the end. If you have your Bibles, we want you to turn to the book of Matthew, 3rd chapter. And we're going to begin reading at the first verse. The word of the Lord says, in those days came John the Baptist, preaching in the wilderness of Judea, his esteem for his message, and saying, repent ye, for the kingdom of heaven is at hand. He went on to say that, for this is he that was spoken of by the prophet Isaiah, saying, the voice of one crying in the wilderness, prepare ye the way of the Lord, make his path straight. And the same John had his raiment of camel hair and a leather girdle about his loins. And his diet was locusts and wild honey. Then went out to him Jerusalem and all Judea and all the regions and round about Jordan, and were baptized of him in Jordan, confessing their sins. But when he saw many of the Pharisees and Sadducees come to his baptism, he said unto them, O generations of vipers, who hath warned you to flee from the wrath to come? Bring forth therefore fruits meet for repentance. And think not to say within yourselves, we have Abraham to our father. For I say unto you that God is able of these stones to raise up children unto Abraham. And now also the axe is laid unto the root of the trees. Therefore, every tree which bringeth forth not forth good fruit is hewn down and cast into the fire. I, he says, indeed baptize you with the water unto repentance. But he that cometh after me is mightier than I, whose shoes I am not worthy to bear. He shall baptize you with the Holy Ghost and with fire, whose fan is in his hand, and he will thoroughly purge his floor and gather his wheat into the garner. But he will burn up the chaff with unquenchable fire. We want to now go to the book of Luke. Is this all right if I take my time? All right, I want to take my time. Luke 13 chapter. And we're going to begin here at the sixth verse. Jesus speaking. He spake also this parable. A certain man had a fig tree planted in his vineyard, and he came and sought fruit thereon and found none. Then said he unto the dresser of his vineyard, Behold, these 3 years I come seeking fruit on this fig tree and find none. Cut it down. Why cumber it the ground? And he answering said unto him, Lord, let it alone this year also, till I shall dig it about and dung it. And if it bear fruit, well. And if it not, then after that, thou shalt cut it down. We want to go on back to the book of Isaiah. Can the church say amen? I believe it's going to be all right. I can't preach, but Jesus can. Amen. I'm just giving the word. I might be able to sit out. I don't know. Amen. Isaiah 59, our last two verses, verse 1-2. The word says, Behold, the Lord's hand is not shortened, that it cannot save, neither his ear heavy, that it cannot hear. But your iniquities have separated between you and your God, and your sins have hid his face from you, that he, God, will not hear you. Father, again, we thank you for the reading of your word. And Father, I ask right now that you will bless us tonight. God, that you will save. God, that you will bring back those that are far from you at this time. And Father, as we pray this prayer again of faith, we believe it's done. In your precious name, amen. Let's give him a hand clap. Glory to God. Amen. We thank the Lord for his Holy Ghost, and we thank God for the move of God that we've had here tonight. But God is crying out for the lost. He's crying out tonight for the backsliders. And the Bible tells me that when we look into the Word of God, that this is the last days. And we can see it by the signs that God has given to us. The Bible says in the last days that his people would wander away, and we can see that in our church, and we can see it in the neighborhood. We can see that we can't walk the streets without someone want to shoot us, or we can't walk the street without in safety anymore. Every time you look on the TV or look on the radio, somebody went into somebody's house and killed them. Nowhere you go is there any safety. But you know, we go back to the days of Noah. The Bible says that God began to tell the people through Noah, and he preached for an X number of years that Jesus was coming back and that there was going to be a rain. But see, because of unbelief, they could not enter in. One of the reasons that, see, the thing about the Word of God is it just looks like a fairy tale to the unbeliever. Everybody got some type of doctor say ain't no hell. But we have looked into the Bible tonight, and the Bible sure as he said there is a hell. God is soon to come back, and he said those that don't have no fruit on their tree, he's going to cut the tree down, and he's cutting the tree down at this time. We look in the church, there was folks in the church 6 years ago, and they're not here anymore. You know why? Because God said the axe will be laid to the tree that will not bear any fruit. Do you hear what we're saying tonight? Now the Bible began to speak to us through the words that we read tonight. Some of us on borrowed time right now. God wants to cut somebody down now. But he says God is always a merciful God. Is that correct? Then that parable that Jesus was going to talk to us tonight is that he went, we remember one day he was walking with the apostles, the disciples. Is that correct? And Jesus looked and seen a tree and there was no fruit. Say he was hungry that morning. And God is thirsty and hungry for your soul today. And the devil is too. But you need to keep on marching, saint. Because whichever you yield your members to, the Bible said that's the one you're going to serve. This thing is two-sided. You can have the side that you want. It's time out for fornication. It's time out for adultery. It's time out for lying. It's time for you to get on the Holy Ghost train to heaven tonight. That's why Jesus said, be ye holy for I am holy. Be ye holy for I am holy. Sometimes holiness is a dirty word. You see every type of incident you can see in holiness churches. But it's time to put the devil under your feet. That's what Jesus said. We have the power to stomp Satan and put him under our feet. But what are we doing tonight, saints? The Bible says in these last days, some will depart from the faith, giving heed to what kind of spirits? Seducing spirits. Seducing spirits. Satan is moving like he's never moved before. Some of us, Bible told us to take up our cross and follow me, and God knows that some of us is having heavy burdens tonight. Some of us got some heavy crosses that we're carrying tonight. And I want you to know that Jesus sees your work. He sees what you're going through. And Jesus wants to relieve some of us tonight. See, when we look at Jesus, the day he was going up to Calvary, the Bible said he was carrying his cross. And that's what some of us tonight, we just don't.

I ain't got to take this no more. I ain't got to take no rebuke from my pastor. I can do better than this. Who does he think he is? Suppose Jesus said, I don't have to go through all of this. But he told us to do what? Take up our cross. And probably, he didn't tell you to get up and be nailed to a tree. But these suffering that we have is a suffering way. But no, that's the point here with God's people. We, our flesh gets cut up, and we can't stand the flesh. We can't take nothing, but we're going to have to take up the cross. When that pastor tells you it's time for you to shape up, we're going to have to get to the altar. And that's what the Bible tells me that Jesus did on the night before he went to the cross. He went to the altar. He began to cry out. And that's the way the saints going to have to do. When the trouble of that wife is cutting up, that husband is cutting up, what he don't want to do, go to the cross. Go to the Garden of Gethsemane. The Bible tells me that Jesus began to pray so much that night that the water coming off of his face and out of his body was just thick like a blood. Do you hear what we're saying here tonight? God is calling somebody back tonight. The Bible tells me he's married to the backslider. He said he's married to the backslider. But he said he's going to divorce somebody if they don't come back. Do you hear what we're saying tonight? Yes, Jesus loves you. He came out and paid the price for you. But you know what? Sometimes saints, they believe the flesh puffs, the devil uses your flesh and puff you up. Sometimes the devil tell you that you're too big for this church or that church. And we want to pull up our stakes. But you know, God, although he died and he loved us, but he turned around and told us in the word that we are just like a piece of grass. Amen. Do you hear what we're saying? Sometimes flesh will get puffed up and you think you're somebody. Sometimes we rise up and we want to tell the bishop, we want to tell our pastor, I know more than you. But God says that's why he said in Jeremiah that he was giving us pastors. According to his heart, not according to your flesh. He didn't say he gave you a pastor, but say amen to you. He said he would give you the pastor that you need. So many sheep, I'm going on down to the river, I'm going over to Louisiana, Lake Charles. And sometimes that's where we mess up. I want to be where God wants me to be. I want to be where God wants me to be. So we look at this. Is this all right tonight? We want to, but you know what God is trying to tell us tonight? To re-examine yourself. Re-examine yourself tonight. We need again tonight, if the Lord is trying to tell us to get our priorities in order tonight. You see, he said we would either love one or the other. What side are you on tonight? Are you on the Lord's side tonight? Stand up tonight if you're on the Lord's side. Amen. God is telling us tonight, and he wants to do something here tonight. I don't know what he wants to do, and I'm not here to prolong your time or God's time. But God is calling someone up here for a rededication. And he's calling you right now.

0: And you know, we don't know the hour and the time that Jesus is coming back. But he says that the sun rises from the east and it goes to the west. It does that every day. Is that right? He says, so shall the son of a man come in that way. You know, they tell me, I don't know how true it is. They claim they buried people in the graveyard. That when Jesus come up out of the east, that they're going to rise and look at him in the face. I don't know if that's true or not. But I know some of them ain't going to rise when Jesus come back to the clouds. This is what unsadly, some of us are going to go into the grave. And so God's, you see, tomorrow is not promised to anyone. But some of us going in the grave, and whatsoever way you go down in the grave, that's the way you're going to rise. The Bible tells me in the book of Revelation that the dead in Christ shall rise first. And he says the other one's going to rise 1,000 years later. And that is the resurrection of those folks will be into damnation. But we want to make the first resurrection. Now everybody's, a lot of folks are preaching a lot of things. But I want to make the first resurrection. Everybody comes, there's some people preaching that we got to get out of here for tribulation. But we're living in tribulations right now. Amen. If I was going to wait and give my neck to Christ, to Christ in the tribulation, I might as well wait and see and do everything I got to do. Somebody get me the scripture there in the book of Revelation. One of my men of God. Blessed is, holy is he that has part in the first resurrection. So everybody that's holy going to have part blessed. They're going to be blessed because they're going to have part in the first resurrection. Anybody got it? Come on with it. Come on.
1: Blessed and holy is he that have part in the first resurrection.
0: Why?
1: On such the second death have no power, but they shall be priests of God and of Christ, and shall reign with him 1,000 years.
0: They're going to be with Jesus in heaven for 1,000 years. And after that, we're going to have another resurrection. Glory to God. Glory to God. I want to be in the first one. Blessed and holy. The key to it is the Holy Ghost. Can't be holy without the Holy Ghost. Trying to get somebody's attention. Bible tells me that the same spirit that raised Jesus Christ from the dead is the same spirit that's going to get us out the grave. Without the Holy Ghost, you ain't going to have no power to get out of that grave. Everybody got all types of insurance policy, but the biggest insurance you could get purchased tonight, and it's free, and that's the Holy Ghost. Can the church say amen? Will there be one tonight? Would there be one tonight want to reconsider the way you've been living? Would there be one that want to rededicate their lives to God? Would you come?
2: I'll give you my heart. I'll give you my soul.
0: Will there be one tonight?
2: I'll give you my mind. I surrender.
0: Well, we're going to go another route, and you still have time. Will there be one here tonight that needs deliverance? Come on up. Will there be one? Come on up, somebody that assisted this.
2: I surrender. I'll give you my heart.
0: The devil tried to attack this sister before, as soon as she came into church.
2: I'll give you
0: How many knows that the devil's mad when you come to church? He don't like

0: You believe God's able to do this? Raise your hands. He's going to set you free tonight. Thank God. I want you to put all of us.
1: Give you my mind.
0: I want some believers in here to believe. She says she want to be free of all the Satan's devices tonight. Everybody raise your hands up here as God free this sister tonight. Father, right now in the name of Jesus. Satan, loose your hope right now in the name of Jesus. That's it. Come out in the name of Jesus. Loose her right now in the name of Jesus. Glory to God. Come on. Come on. Come on. Get the victory. Victory is yours.

0: bonjour.
1: KAYT, Lake Charles, 100.1.
0: I am going to introduce y'all a young man. I've been knowing now for about going on 12 years. This young man here, glory to God, which is my father in the Lord. I say young. Because anytime I see Sarah, praise God, can bear a child of 99 years old, my bishop is young. Can we say amen? I got a young bishop. A man is full of zeal. Loose. Sleepless nights, many times, praise God, when you laying down, he's up, praise God, working for the Lord. Even Mother Marbury was sleeping, that's the heart. I love my mother, but when she's sleeping, he's working for the Lord. He's a watchman on the wall. Can we all say amen? And he's watching for your souls. Now, I want y'all to know that this is our senior bishop. This is the general overseer of the Church of Jesus Christ House of Prayer for all people. And the Bible says, give honor to whom honor is due. And I want y'all to give honor unto the man of God. Hey, yes, hallelujah. With no further delay, introduce to some and present to others the pastor, the overseer of the Church of Jesus Christ House of Prayer, Bishop Edward Mulberry. Let's do it with a holler hand clap. Say hallelujah.
2: Let's say amen. Let the church say amen. We thank the Lord tonight for the move of the Holy Ghost. First, give an honor to him. You may be seated. And we just thank God for each and every one of you that's within the sound of my voice tonight. And we just thank each and every one of you, whether you're guests or part of the house of prayer. But before we looking for, we've already had a great move here tonight. But I'm expecting something even more higher from the Lord tonight. I want you to, before we go to the pulpit and let you know who we have here, I want you to draw your minds here for a move of God. How many knows that? Before you can eat, you know, most of the time you need to be hungry. Is that right? So we want you to, I want you to pull on God here and just begin to think what you want God to do for you tonight as we go to the pulpit. And we have, first of all, we thank God for Louisiana District Night tonight. And first we want to acknowledge all our men of God from the Louisiana District. And the first one we have here is Elder Mosey. Come on, stand, Elder Mosey. Elder Mosey has been with us over the years. Where is his wife? Won't you stand, daughter? Elder Mosey had our church in Pineville, but he's back with us, and we're just thanking God for having him back. Amen. So, again, here we want to go back to Floreen, and we want our pastor in Floreen to stand. Elder Johnson, won't you stand? Amen. And we want to go over to Melville, Louisiana. Elder Williams, let him stand. We're going to let you hear words from all of these men of God later. And we're going to go again to Alexander. And we, Evangelist, I believe it's Tana. Won't you stand, Evangelist Tana? And we want to come back to Leesville, one of my fellow laborers in Christ, amen, Reverend Fields. What you saying, Reverend Fields? And we also have guests all the way from Florida. We're going to let you hear from all these great men. We're going to have Pastor Jimmy Hicks. And last of all, He's more than a friend and a fellow laborer that we want to introduce to you, and we want to hear words from them later. But this brother here, we started off around the same time, and we fell in love with each other. I don't know, can't remember how we met, but he's been better than a brother to me. He's been more than a friend to me, and to have his great congregation. Won't you stand, Elder Ballier? And I want this congregation to stand. Amen. I have never called on this man and he didn't come. And we're just thanking God for them. We'll go from there later. But again, I heard someone say they was hungry. Well, the Bible says that he that thirst and hunger after righteousness shall be filled. Is that right? Well, I believe if you're hungry, you know, God's going to feed you. Bishop can't feed you, but I believe God can. How many know that this is the last days? Amen. And God is doing something to his people in these last days. And if you're not on it, you better get it. If you're not on the train, you better get on the train. And I believe the praise team began to speak to us along those lines there in praise tonight. You're going to have your life ready to go back on the train, the holy train. But before we go, we're just going to take our times. Can we do that? But you know that we see obstacles, the demon, the devil, and he, if all his angels, is always out trying to take the saints out. Of course, that's his job. He can't be saved anymore. He got kicked out. He was there. He can't come back. So he wants some fellow laborers with him. And I want you to know, be encouraged before we even start this word, that the race is not given to the swift, but he that endureth, when? To the end. If you have your Bibles, we want you to turn to the book of Matthew, 3rd chapter. And we're going to begin reading at the first verse. The word of the Lord says, in those days came John the Baptist, preaching in the wilderness of Judea, his esteem for his message, and saying, repent ye, for the kingdom of heaven is at hand. He went on to say that, for this is he that was spoken of by the prophet Isaiah, saying, the voice of one crying in the wilderness, prepare ye the way of the Lord, make his path straight. And the same John had his raiment of camel hair and a leather girdle about his loins. And his diet was locusts and wild honey. Then went out to him Jerusalem and all Judea and all the regions and round about Jordan, and were baptized of him in Jordan, confessing their sins. But when he saw many of the Pharisees and Sadducees come to his baptism, he said unto them, O generations of vipers, who hath warned you to flee from the wrath to come? Bring forth therefore fruits meet for repentance. And think not to say within yourselves, we have Abraham to our father. For I say unto you that God is able of these stones to raise up children unto Abraham. And now also the axe is laid unto the root of the trees. Therefore, every tree which bringeth forth not forth good fruit is hewn down and cast into the fire. I, he says, indeed baptize you with the water unto repentance. But he that cometh after me is mightier than I, whose shoes I am not worthy to bear. He shall baptize you with the Holy Ghost and with fire, whose fan is in his hand, and he will thoroughly purge his floor and gather his wheat into the garner. But he will burn up the chaff with unquenchable fire. We want to now go to the book of Luke. Is this all right if I take my time? All right. I want to take my time. Luke 13 chapter. And we're going to begin here at the sixth verse. Jesus speaking. He spake also this parable. A certain man had a fig tree planted in his vineyard, and he came and sought fruit thereon and found none. Then said he unto the dresser of his vineyard, Behold, these 3 years I come seeking fruit on this fig tree and find none. Cut it down. Why cumber it the ground? And he answered and said unto him, Lord, let it alone this year also till I shall dig it about and dung it. And if it bear fruit, well. And if it not, then after that, thou shalt cut it down. We want to go on back to the book of Isaiah. Can the church say amen?
3: Amen.
2: I believe it's going to be all right. I can't preach, but Jesus can. Amen. I'm just giving the word. I might be able to sit out. I don't know. Amen. Isaiah 59. My last two verses. Verse 1 through 2. The word says, Behold, the Lord's hand is not shortened, that it cannot save, neither his ear heavy, that it cannot hear. But your iniquities have separated between you and your God, and your sins have hid his face from you, that he, God, will not hear you. Father, again, we thank you for the reading of your word. And Father, I ask right now that you will bless us tonight. God, that you will save. God, that you will bring back those that are far from you at this time. And Father, as we pray this prayer again of faith, we believe it's done. In your precious name, amen. Let's give him a hand clap. Glory to God. Amen. We thank the Lord for his Holy Ghost, and we thank God for the move of God that we've had here tonight. But God is crying out for the lost. He's crying out tonight for the backsliders. And the Bible tells me that when we were looking to the Word of God, that this is the last days. And we can see it by the signs that God has given to us. The Bible says in the last days that his people would wander away. And we can see that in our church. And we can see it in the neighborhood. We can see that we can't walk the streets without someone wanting to shoot us. Or we can't walk the street without in safety anymore. Every time you look on the TV or look on the radio, somebody went into somebody's house and killed them. Nowhere you go is there any safety. But you know, we go back to the days of Noah. The Bible says that God began to tell the people through Noah, and he preached for an X number of years that Jesus was coming back and that there was going to be a rain. But see, because of unbelief, they could not enter in. One of the reasons that, see, the thing about the Word of God is it just looks like a fairy tale to the unbeliever. Everybody got some type of doctor say ain't no hell. But we have looked into the Bible tonight, and the Bible surely says there is a hell. God is soon to come back. And he said those that don't have no fruit on their tree, he's going to cut the tree down, and he's cutting the tree down at this time. We look in the church, there was folks in the church 6 years ago, and they're not here anymore. You know why? Because God said the axe will be laid to the tree that will not bear any fruit. Do you hear what we're saying tonight? Now the Bible began to speak to us through the words that we read tonight. Some of us on borrowed time right now. God wants to cut somebody down now. But he says God is always a merciful God. Is that correct? And that parable that Jesus was going to talk to us tonight is that he went, we remember one day he was walking with the apostles, the disciples, is that correct? And Jesus looked and seen a tree and there was no fruit. Say he was hungry that morning. And God is thirsty and hungry for your soul today. And the devil is too. But you need to keep on marching, saint. Because whichever you yield your members to, the Bible said that's the one you're going to serve. This thing is two-sided. You can have the side that you want. It's time out for fornication. It's time out for adultery. It's time out for lying. It's time for you to get on the Holy Ghost train to heaven tonight. That's why Jesus said, "Be ye holy, for I am holy." Be ye holy, for I am holy. Sometimes holiness is a dirty word. We see every type of incident you can see in holiness churches. But it's time to put the devil under your feet. That's what Jesus said. We have the power to stomp Satan and put him under our feet. But what are we doing tonight, saints? The Bible says, in these last days, some will depart from the faith, giving heed to what kind of spirits? Seducing spirits. Seducing spirits. Satan is moving like he's never moved before. Some of us, Bible told us to take up our cross and follow me, and God knows that some of us is having heavy burdens tonight. Someone's got some heavy crosses that we're carrying tonight. And I want you to know that Jesus sees your work. He sees that what you're going through. And Jesus wants to relieve some of us tonight. See, when we look at Jesus, the day he was going up to Calvary, the Bible said he was carrying his cross. And that's what some of us tonight, we just don't want to carry the cross. See, even Jesus, when he was carrying his cross, the Bible says, we look in the book of Isaiah, that the Bible says he was bruised for our iniquities. He knew he had to do it. He was chastised for our sins. Well, let's look at this thing. Suppose Jesus had a backsliding spirit like some of us. There wouldn't be no hope tonight. There wouldn't be any hope for us tonight if he decided once they put the whip to him. And see, Isaiah had already prophesied that he was going to be chastised. But suppose he decided to do like some of us. I ain't got to take this no more. I ain't got to take no rebuke from my pastor. I can do better than this. Who do he think he is? Suppose Jesus said, "I don't have to go through all of this." But he told us to do what? Take up our cross. And follow. He didn't tell you to get up and be nailed to a tree. But these suffering that we have is a suffering way. But no, that's the point here with God's people. We, our flesh gets cut up, and we can't stand the flesh. We can't take nothing, but we're gonna have to take up the cross. When that pastor tell you it's time for you to shape up, we're gonna have to get to that altar. And that's what the Bible tells me that Jesus did on the night before he went to the cross. He went to the altar. He began to cry out. He began to cry out. And that's the way the saints gonna have to do when the trouble and that wife is cutting up, that husband is cutting up. What he don't want to do, go to the cross. Go to the Garden of Gethsemane. The Bible tells me that Jesus began to pray so much that night that the water coming off of his face and out of his body was just thick like a blood. Do you hear what we're saying here tonight? God is calling somebody back tonight. The Bible tells me he's married to the backslider. He said he's married to the backslider. But he said he's going to divorce somebody if they don't come back. Do you hear what we're saying tonight? Yes, Jesus loves you. He came out and paid the price for you. But you know what? Sometimes saints, they believe the flesh puffs. The devil uses your flesh and puff you up. Sometimes the devil tell you that you're too big for this church or that church. And we want to pull up our stakes. But you know, God, although he died and he loved us, but he turned around and told us in the word that we are just like a piece of grass. Amen. Do you hear what we're saying? Sometimes flesh will get puffed up and you think you're somebody. Sometimes we rise up and we want to tell the bishop, we want to tell our pastor, I know more than you. But God says that's why he said in Jeremiah that he was giving us pastors. According to his heart, not according to your flesh. He didn't say he gave you a pastor, but say amen to you. He said he would give you the pastor that you need. So many sheep, I'm going on down to the river, I'm going over to Louisiana, Lake Charles. And sometimes that's where we mess up. I want to be where God wants me to be. I want to be where God wants me to be. So we look at this. Is this all right tonight? We want to, you know what God is trying to tell us tonight? To re-examine yourself. Re-examine yourself tonight. We need again tonight, if the Lord is trying to tell us to get our priorities in order tonight. You see, he said we would either love one or the other. What side are you on tonight? Are you on the Lord's side tonight? Stand up tonight if you're on the Lord's side. Amen. God is telling us tonight, and he wants to do something here tonight. I don't know what he wants to do, and I'm not here to prolong your time or God's time. But God is calling someone up here for a rededication. And he's calling you right now. And you know, we don't know the hour and the time that Jesus is coming back. But he says that the sun rises from the east and it goes to the west. It does that every day. Is that right? He said, so shall the Son of a man come in that way. You know, they tell me, I don't know how true it is. They claim they bury people in the graveyard. That when Jesus come up out of the east, that they're going to rise and look at him in the face. I don't know if that's true or not. But I know some of them ain't going to rise when Jesus come back to the clouds. Unsadly, some of us are going to go into the grave. And so God's, you see, tomorrow is not promised to anyone. But some of us going into the grave, and whatsoever way you go down in the grave, that's the way you're going to rise. The Bible tells me in the book of Revelation that the dead in Christ shall rise first. And he says the other one's going to rise 1,000 years later. And that is the resurrection of those folks will be into damnation. But we want to make the first resurrection. Now everybody's, a lot of folks are preaching a lot of things. But I want to make the first resurrection. Everybody come, there's some people preaching that we got to get out of here for tribulation, but we're living in tribulations right now. Amen. If I was going to wait and give my neck to Christ, to Christ in the tribulation, I might as well wait and see and do everything I got to do. Somebody give me the scripture there in the book of Revelation. One of my men of God. Blessed is, holy is he that has part in the first resurrection. So everybody that's holy going to have part, blessed. They're going to be blessed because they're going to have part in the first resurrection. Anybody got it? Come on with it. Come on.
4: Blessed and holy is he that have part in the first resurrection.
2: Why?
4: On such the second death have no power, but they shall be priests of God and of Christ, and shall reign with him 1,000 years.
2: They're going to be with Jesus in heaven for 1,000 years. And after that, we're going to have another resurrection. Glory to God. Glory to God. I want to be in the first one. Blessed and holy. The key to it is the Holy Ghost. Can't be holy without the Holy Ghost. Trying to get somebody's attention. Bible tells me that the same spirit that raised Jesus Christ from the dead is the same spirit that's going to get us out the grave. Without the Holy Ghost, you ain't going to have no power to get out of that grave. Everybody got all types of insurance policy, but the biggest insurance you could get purchased tonight, and it's free, and that's the Holy Ghost. Can the church say amen? Will there be one tonight? Would there be one tonight? Want to reconsider the way you've been living? Would there be one that want to rededicate their lives to God when you come?
5: I give you my heart. I'll give you my soul.
2: Will there be one tonight?
5: I'll give you my mind. I surrender.
2: Well, we're going to go another round, and you still have time. Will there be one here tonight that needs deliverance? Come on up.
5: I'll give you my mind.
2: Come on up, somebody assisted.

0: you believe God's able to do this? 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He's going to set you free tonight. Thank God. I want you to put all of us.
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0: I want some believers in here to believe. 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Everybody raise your hands up here as God free his sister tonight. Father, right now in the name of Jesus. Satan, loose your hope right now in the name of Jesus. That's it. Come out. In the name of Jesus. 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Glory to God. Come on. Come on, come on, get the victory. Victory is yours.
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2: 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You've just tuned into the Starlight Baptist Church of Marksville, Louisiana radio broadcast with host Pastor Reverend Van Jones. 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

0: something out of God's word that will help us make it through the week. John 12 chapter, verse 1 through the third verse, 1, 2, and 3. If you stand, we read this together. John, the 12th chapter, verse 1 to verse 3. Should be on our screen. Amen. John 12, 1, 2, and 3. Amen. Let's read. Didn't Jesus sit there before the Passover? Came to Bethlehem, where Lazarus was, which he had died, whom he raised from the dead, that he made him a supper, and Martha served, but Lazarus was one that sat table with them. Then took Mary a pound of ointment, and sparkling, and very costly, and anointed the feet of Jesus, and wiped his feet with her hair, and the house was filled with the odor of the ointment. Amen. Thank you. This is the word of the Lord. Amen. This morning, my brothers and sisters, we're going to talk about giving your best to the Lord. Giving your best to the Lord. And I thought about something. If you want your best, what do you think about the Lord? If you don't want the leftovers, how do you think God the Lord feel about leftovers? Sometimes we give the Lord what we don't want, but we ought to give him the best. Amen. The best of you, the best of everything. You ought to put him on the front line. Number one, first of everything. Amen. Sometimes we look around, how much your life worth? Everything. So we ought to give him the best. We shouldn't hold back nothing. We ought to give, if you have been born again, if you're saved, you ought to give the Lord all you have. Jesus, this morning, my brother and sister, we see this morning that Jesus returned to Bethlehem, a village near Jerusalem, where he had raised Lazarus from the dead. A dinner is being held in Jesus' honor at the home of Lazarus. Martha and Mary, amen. The atmosphere is filled with the gratitude of joy. Huh? And Lazarus, who was once dead, now is alive. And well, sitting at the table with Jesus. Oh, my God. Can you picture that? What a joy. What would you give to sit at the table with Jesus? Amen. Amen. They gave him a supper because they love him. But now we see giving your best to the Lord. Number one, we see the act of love. Mary is at the feet of Jesus. What would you give to get at the feet of Jesus? Y'all ain't going to talk back to me this morning. I will give whatever it takes to be at the feet of Jesus. Maybe some of you don't want to be at the feet of Jesus. But it's better to be at his feet because that's where your blessing is at. Amen. Look at it, my brother and sister. She sat at the feet of Jesus. Not only that, but she listened to his word. Amen. She listened to his word, what he was teaching, what he was talking about. She came to his feet in sorrow after the death of Lazarus, and she worshiped at the feet of Jesus. Mary, Martha was, amen, a worker, a servant. She served, But Mary worshiped Jesus. Martha served, but Mary worshiped the Lord. And that wrong with serving, but amen, we need to be worshiper of the Lord. Amen, amen. She worshiped the Lord at the feet when she anointed him with the ointment. It wasn't just any kind of ointment. It was very expensive. It was the best she had. And look, she didn't hold back. She gave her best. She anointed him with the ointment. Mary was deeply spiritual. She was a deeply spiritual woman. And she found at his feet her blessing. Look at her. She brought to his feet her burden. When you find yourself where you don't know what to do, you ought to take your burden to the Lord. Take your shattered dream to the Lord. Take your upset to the Lord at the feet of Jesus. Instead of you telling everybody what you're going through, you ought to tell it to Jesus. You know, you just sing a song, amen, just have a little talk with Jesus. Tell him all about it. We'll make it. You know, we don't sing that no more. Just have a, but let me tell you, still if you don't sing it, we can still sing it in your heart. Every minute I say, have a little talk with Jesus. I have a little talk with Jesus and tell him all about what I'm going through. Because he's the only one sometimes to listen to you. Other people ain't got time to listen to you. But you can tell him all your problem. Mary was at the feet of Jesus, and her burden was at the feet of Jesus. She brought her burden. She brought everything to Jesus, huh? And she gave at his feet her best. She let it all out. She anointed his feet and wiped his feet with her hair. Now think about it. In those days, a woman's hair is her glory. According to 1 Corinthians 11 and 15, that's her glory. When she came to the feet of Jesus, Mary took the place of a slave. When she undid her hair, something Jewish women did not do in public, but she humbled herself and laid her glory at his feet. Look at it. She'd given her best to the Lord. When the last time you gave your best to the Lord? We give the Lord what's left over. But you ought to give him your best. How many times you give the Lord your best praise? Your best hallelujah. But what we do, we look around in church and we see who's sitting on the side of us. And if they don't say thank you, Jesus, we're not going to say it. They don't say hallelujah, we're not going to say it. If they don't raise their hand, we're not going to raise ours. Huh? But isn't it strange how we can go to a football game, basketball game, graduation, and holler to the top of our lungs? But we come to the house of prayer, we be silent. We be silent. And that's the time you ought to make some noise at the feet of Jesus. Amen. And some people say, I'm not that emotionally, Pastor. If you're not that emotional, why when you go to certain other things, you very emotional? You jump up. You're loud. But come to the house of prayer, be so quiet. But when you're at the foot of Jesus, you ought to give Jesus your best. Why? Because it might be your last time. You're not doing it for nobody else. You're doing it for you. Because nobody got no heaven, no hell for you. And if you came here mad, you ought to get glad. Amen? You ought to get glad. My brother, she laid it all at the feet of Jesus. Look at her, my brother. Mary was showing her devotion to Jesus before it was too late. She was giving him his flowers while he was yet alive. Give me my flowers while I live. Don't wait until I die. Give people their flowers while they live. Because when you're dead, you can't smell them. Can't see them. Somebody going to take them home with them. Some people going to fight over them. Take them home. But they ain't going to do me no good. Amen. you ain't saying that. Think about it. You know, when loved one died, and that's your, ain't nothing wrong with that. That's your business. That's what you want to do. Remember, don't give them, you know, go buy flowers and have it all put out here. But why don't you give somebody their flowers while they live? Tell them they're doing good. Tell them you appreciate them. Tell them God love you, and so do I. But we don't do that. It don't matter if I die, I don't have no flowers. I ain't going to know it. I ain't going to know it. Don't make no difference if they had no Passover for me. It ain't going to do me no good. I ain't eating it. I done ate already the word of the Lord. Y'all understand what I'm saying? When we going to start giving the flower at the feet of Jesus? She didn't wait until he died to give his flowers. She gave it to him while he lived. And not bringing them to the funeral. Her act of love and worship was public. She didn't do it behind closed doors. It was public. What you do for the Lord ought to be public. You shouldn't hide. If you're real today, you ought to be real today. If you're real on Sunday, you ought to be real on Monday, Tuesday, Wednesday, Thursday, Friday, and Saturday. Amen. And she didn't do it in a corner. She did it publicly. She gave her best to Jesus. Jesus called it a good work. According to Matthew 26 and 10, the whole house, look what she did, my brother and sister. She broke expensive ointment and put it on Jesus' feet. The Bible says the whole house was filled with odor of the ointment. Because she had listened to his word, and he was worthy of the best. He was worthy of the best. She didn't hold back. She gave Jesus her best because she listened to the word. Amen. Mary knew that soon Jesus would die and be buried. She also knew that his body would not need the traditional care given to the dead, because his body would not see corruption. Instead of anointing the body after his death, she did so before his death. Look at me, man. It was an act of faith and love. Whatever you do, make it sure it's an act of faith and love. Not for no sure. She gave all she had to the Lord. Amen. Oh, she gave it from her heart. She didn't do like the publican. You remember the publican and this widow woman? Publican gave a whole lot just to be seen. But this one woman gave from her heart just a little penny, two pieces. And Jesus looked at her offering as a blessing from her heart, than the one that gave a whole lot just to show off. When you give your best to the Lord, he rewards your heart. Amen. And it was an act of love, my brother and sister. Amen. And Mary knew that he had to die one day, but she gave her best to the Lord. And let me tell you something. She did so before his death. It was an act of faith and love. Now, she is misunderstood. When you do your best, people don't look at you the same. You're misunderstood by people and criticized. Have anybody ever been criticized for doing the work of the Lord? Ooh, y'all quiet in here this morning. Have anybody been criticized for doing the work of the Lord? Long as you're on The devil is silent. You had a whole lot of people. But when you cross over on the Lord's side, people start talking about you. People start criticizing you. People start saying, he or she thinks she all of that. Look at him. They don't want to talk to me. No, and not that I don't talk to you. I don't talk the same talk that I used to talk. I got a different talk. I got a different walk. So that's why that you criticize me, because I don't do what I used to do. So she's misunderstood and she criticized. But that is what usually happens when somebody give his or her best to the Lord. Long as you don't give your best, people ain't going to say nothing. But when you start giving your best, then you start being criticized. Amen? And talked about. She gave her best to the Lord. Look, her sister Martha misunderstood her. When Mary sat at the feet to hear him teach the word, her friends and neighbors misunderstood her. When she came out of the house to meet Jesus after Lazarus had been buried. When we give Jesus first place in our life, you can expect to be misunderstood. When you give him first place in your life, not second place, he ought to have first place in your life. Before anybody, Jesus ought to come first.
1: Y'all miss that. Well, what about my husband, my wife? Jesus ought to be first. What about my children? Jesus ought to be first. What about my boo? Jesus ought to be first. If you don't put him first, you're not giving him the best. Amen? You're alive, huh? We expect to be misunderstood and criticized by those who claim to follow Jesus. What you mean, brother pastor? Look at the Bible. It was Judas who started, kicked it off first, the criticism. He criticized Mary for wasting money. Look at it. It's right in the Bible. Wasting money, huh? Then

He didn't care for the poor. He didn't care for the poor. Huh? How do you know? I thought about something. How he know how much it costs? You ever thought about that? How much it worth? Hmm? See, a thief know everything. A crook know how much stuff costs. Huh? He said, sold and given to the poor. Huh? How did he know how much it worth? Huh? They did not know that Judas was a devil. You'd be surprised, folks sitting around you, you don't know they're a devil. Sitting in the same company with you. Sitting in the same ministry with you. Y'all ain't gonna say amen. Can be the biggest devils. Amen. And they make you agree with them. They make you, huh? Those people say make you count with them. Huh? And they can be the biggest devil. Don't you know people don't want to see things go well? People don't want to see the kingdom of God grow. They don't want to see the ministry of God grow. They don't want to see the church grow. A whole lot of people are grumbling right now because we're talking about this legacy fund. Amen. People don't want to see the church grow. This is your church. You ought to be happy for your church. You ought to be excited for your church. You ought to want to see your church grow. You ought to do your best that you can for your church. Because one day it's going to be over. It's going to be over one day for you. Be over one day for me. And if we don't teach the young children how to appreciate the blessing of God, how to give their best to Jesus, they're going to be lost. And everybody, some sitting in church right now, talking about it, don't take all of that. I lost my amen. Judas say, he hollered out, why was this not sold and give to the poor? He didn't care for the poor. Because he was a crook. A crook never cared for the poor. A crook cared for themselves. Me, myself, and I. And if they can fool you, they'll fool you too. Look at it, my brothers and sisters. He did not. Look, Judas didn't care. Look, he was the devil, huh? Look, but look. They admired him for his concern for the poor. They admired the wrong one. Amen? And that sounds just like us. Some people right now maybe have told you, and you ain't going to say it. Some people that say, don't let Pastor John fool y'all. I ain't fooling nobody. What you do for the Lord. Come from your heart. And my brother and sister, you don't want to do nothing between you and your God. The church going to roll on. Y'all mad in here, huh? Nobody can stop God's work in the church. If you don't do it, God will send somebody else to do it. God will bless somebody to do it. Amen? So don't let nobody stop your blessing. Don't let nobody stop your blessing. Amen. We ought to be happy. You know how far God brought us? He brought us a long ways. We don't have to sell chicken dinners and pork dinners no more. Oh, y'all quiet. Y'all don't want to talk back to me. See, some people were mad with me doing that because we had to do it. But now, since God done blessed us, we're doing tithe and offering. Now, you still mad. You can't satisfy nobody. Just try to satisfy the Lord. Give the Lord your best. Y'all frowning in here, huh? Ask me if I care. It's a dirty job, but somebody got to do it. Dang. Judas got the rest of the disciples on his side. And they don't know he was a crook. Well, after all, he was the treasure. Y'all didn't know that, huh? Judas was a treasure. He knew how much money he had. He knew all about the money, where the money was gone. He counted the money and nobody ever counted. Huh? A thief and a thief. He had the

And he knows what put in the bag and what taken out of the bag. Did y'all read the scripture? I ain't making it up. Do your history. Read the Bible. Judas was a treasure. And that's something. The treasure holding God's money to cook in the church. And they didn't even know. They didn't even know. And when we try to screen people here, we say, when we ask questions, I ask everybody a question when they get in ministry. Some people say, Pastor Jones, you got a business to do it? Yes, I do. Because I don't want no loophole. I don't want no snake in the grass. I want some honest people. I don't want you counting nobody else's money and you ain't counting your own money. Ain't God's good? Huh? I don't want you reading nobody, you know, tied, amen, and your name is not on there. Judas was a crook. Yes, huh? He had the bag. Huh? He know how much money. But Jesus said, let her alone. Leave her alone. Did he say it's in the Bible? It's right there. It's right there. Huh? Verse 7, Jesus said, let me tell you, Jesus will take up for you if you are right. Huh? Jesus said, let her alone. What Mary did was a blessing to Jesus. And a blessing to her own life. Jesus said, the poor you will always have with you, but me you will not have always, huh? Physically, I'm going to leave one day. The poor going to always be here with you. But Jesus said, I won't be here with you. I'm going to leave one day. Leave her alone. So Mary gave her best. And what she did was for my burial, Jesus said. So now is a good time, my brothers and sisters, to do what you have to do for the Lord. Do for the Lord. If nobody else will praise the Lord, you ought to praise him. Do you know he's worthy to be praised? Can I ask you a question? Why, if we say we far baptized, full of the Holy Ghost, blood wash, hand on the wine and chains, all that good stuff, but we come to church, we got to pump you to say something. What kind of Jesus are you serving? I mean, the choir got to sing themselves crazy. Deacon got to praise self crazy. Pastor sure enough got to preach until they get hoarse. I don't know if that's a woman to get hoarse or what, the devil is alive. I'm giving my best to the Lord. Don't you know when you walk in these doors, you ought to have praise on your mind? See, y'all laughed at what I told y'all Sunday for last, that I cook on Saturday. Y'all laughed at that Saturday night, huh? And I told y'all the reason why for that. Because when I get home on Sunday evening, it'd be take too long to cook. Take too long by the time we eat, huh? So I cook on Saturday evening. So otherwise, you ought to cook on Saturday evening, your praise. That way, when you come to church on Sunday morning, all you got to do is warm it up. When you walk to the door, you ought to walk to the door shouting, praising God, huh? Like you just don't care, huh? Don't y'all look at me like I'm crazy. That's why it takes so long to say amen. By the time y'all get fired up, we out the door, we going home. You ought to be fired up when you get here. If somebody on the side of you don't want to say amen, you ought to say, I'm going to say it. I'm going to say hallelujah. I don't care what denomination you may be. If God been good to you, you ought to show some kind of sign that he been good to me. I'm fired up. If you don't want to praise them, baby, get out of my way. I'm going to praise them all by myself. Because the Lord brought me from a mighty long ways.
I'm fired up. Huh? I'm fired up. And I like to be around people who fired up. I don't like to be around no deadhead. I like to be somebody who fired up. Huh? Somebody got the anointed with them, huh? Somebody got the blessing of God. Somebody got the all flowing all on them, all over them, huh? I want to see the goodness of God, the goodness and the mercy of God upon my brothers and sisters. Amen. I want to connect with somebody who could connect with me, huh? Somebody who could clap their hand and say hallelujah. Amen. Amen. It's all right. It's all right. If anyone, if any, look, let me tell you, if no one else praise them, you ought to praise them, huh? You ought to be the one to give God the glory. You ought to be the one to give God the glory. If no one else opened their mouth, you ought to open your mouth. You ought to open your mouth. Ought to open your mouth. We open our mouth when we fuss with people. Open our mouth when we curse people. How come you don't open your mouth to praise the Lord? Amen. Praise him. Do you not know? And I'm just about close. It might be our last time. Nobody knows when it's your last time but the Lord. And in case it might be my last time, I want to give the Lord my best. Not for no show off. God get the glory out of my life. If no one will open their mouth, let everything out. Because some people are burdened down, some people are hurt. And sometimes you just got to praise him for a breakthrough. You got to praise him. It's best to praise him instead of crying. Amen. But can I tell you, have you ever cried when nothing hurt you? You just crying because the Lord been too good to you? Have you ever cried because the Lord is good to you? I want to talk to two or three people who are not ashamed. Huh? Have you ever cried, tears rolling down your eyes, nothing hurt you, but you just saying, thank you, Jesus, because you woke me up this morning. Thank you, Jesus. Even though I'm on a ton of medicine, I'm still here. Yeah. Thank you, Jesus, what the doctor say, I'm still here. Yeah. Thank you, Jesus, that even though I may be down and out, but I'm not going to give up. I'm going to give you my last praise. Huh? Because can't nobody do me like Jesus. Huh? I don't care what the doctor diagnosed me with. Jesus diagnosed me with the Holy Ghost. That way I'm going to give you my best. Best of everything. Best praise. Best hallelujah. Tell somebody, he been good to me. Oh, he been good to me. That's why it don't take me much to get happy. Because he been good to me. I'm looking at two or three of y'all who not ashamed. No, the Lord been good to you. It's time out to get out of your comfort zone. You ought to get ugly for the Lord. God don't want no cute Christian. He wants some Christian to get ugly sometime. Let it out. I don't care how they laugh at you. Let them laugh at you. But let God get the glory out of what you're going through. Amen. That's the problem. That's the problem. We got too many sedentary people. We need some people who don't care. Got the don't care attitude. Tell your neighbor, you sit there if you want. But I'm going to let the Lord have it. I'm going to give God all I have. Amen. Because he's been good to me. Amen. Talk about me if you want. The more you talk, the more I'm going to bend my knees. Because the Lord has been good to me. If he brought you from a mighty long ways, you ought to show some sign. You ought to let it out. Mary let it out. She gave her best to the Lord. Mary gave Jesus her best. Now is the good time to give Jesus your best. Because it might be our last time together. You ought to give the Lord your best. Have anybody ever been on your sick bed? And you really didn't know how you was going to make it? Have anybody ever been in the hospital?
and you really didn't know how you was going to make it, even though you know you was a praying man or a praying woman, but you really didn't know how you were going to make it. Can I tell us, anytime you go to the hospital, you're like a dead man or a dead woman. It's not guaranteed you're going to make it out. But can I tell you, while you're in there, it's a good time for you to go down in a praise break. It's a good time for you to go down and tell the Lord how good the Lord has been to you. It might be a good time to tell the Lord, say, Lord, I belong to you. Say, Lord, whatever's going on, I give myself to you. I give you the best praise while you're in your gown. You ought to give God your best praise. And if you come out, you ought to show some good sign. You ought to tell the Lord, and you ought to tell the devil, can't nobody do me like Jesus. You ought to recognize that God is good. He's good all the time. You ought to give.

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1: Every year, Christians are laying down their lives for Christ. Each death is a loss and a victory. As Paul wrote in Philippians, to live is Christ, and to die is gain. Still, we grieved at the voice of the martyrs when we heard that on July 1st, four gunmen pushed their way into the home of Muhammad Yusuf Bhatt and shot him to death. He was a friend and a vibrant voice, sharing Christ with Muslims in Kashmir for more than 15 years. He leaves behind a wife and three children. 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For more, go online to persecution.com.

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1: 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Call up somebody. Tell them it's going to be all right. KAYT. Got the gospel transmitting all day.
2: Bibles tonight. I've been praying as to what God would have me to share with you. And, had a few things in my spirit, and I want you to turn with me to the book of Acts. The book of Acts, the Acts of the Apostles, the Acts of the Holy Spirit tonight. The book of Acts and the 12th chapter of the book of Acts tonight. Acts chapter 12, and you have Acts in the 12th chapter. Say, I got it. Acts chapter 12. Acts chapter 12, and when you found Acts chapter 12, I want to come to 12th verse, Acts chapter 12. I'm going to be reading from the Message Bible tonight, so it may be a little different, a little more contemporary, but the meaning is the same nonetheless. When you have Acts 12 and 12, just shout, I got it, I got it. You find these words there in Acts 12, 12, still shaking his head. Amazed, he went to Mary's house, the Mary who was John Mark's mother. The house was packed with praying friends. When he knocked on the door to the courtyard, a young woman named Rhoda came to see who it was. But when she recognized his voice, Peter's voice, she was so excited and eager to tell everyone Peter was there that she forgot to open the door and left him standing in the street. But they wouldn't believe her, dismissing her report. You're crazy, they said. She stuck by her story, insisting they still wouldn't believe her. Look at that 15th verse. But they wouldn't believe her. Dismissing her report. You're crazy, they said. She stuck by her story. Would you shake your neighbor's hand tonight and say, neighbor, I don't know about you, but as for me, I'm sticking with my story. You may be seated, praise the Lord. I'm sticking. I'm sticking with my story. At the time of this text, there was a mover and a shaker who was responsible for a lot of spiritual, political, and social implications that have impacted the first century world. Let me be honest with you. There's really nothing about him that makes him significant by himself. To be honest with you, the only reason why he's really where he is because of his ancestry. He didn't have the chromosomal connection. Same DNA, we probably would never know his name. He's only significant because of who his parent and grandparents were. We discovered that his ancestors were from a different place. They were from a place called Edom. They were Edomites. And yet, somehow, some way, was able to find assimilation into the new culture, new country. His ancestors did. And now he's in position, not because of anything he's done, but simply because of who his family was. There's nothing about him that was super smart, to be honest. Some have suggested he just was an ordinary cat. His father and grandfather had done the heavy lifting for him. He's only the recipient of stuff they've done. If you let me contextualize it for you and make it a little more plain, imagine with me that he had received $400 million from who his ancestors were. He hadn't really worked for anything. He's only special because of what had happened with his ancestors. And he realizes in actuality that there's nothing really special about him, so he's very insecure. He's the highest office in this particular region. But in spite of that, he's a man with a big position, but small security. He's a little big man. He spends his time trying to overcompensate and prove that he's who he says he is. He wants you to think he has unmatched wisdom and great intellect. He, if you let me contextualize it, he is the president of Judea. Just in case y'all look slow, let me just come a little closer to you. And he's so insecure because he knows he is in this position illegitimately. And so he spent the majority of his life trying to overcompensate to make you think that he really deserves the position. Because he's so insecure, the text tells us that he has beheaded James, the brother of John, son of Zebedee, one of the apostles of the Lord Jesus. He has had James beheaded. And because he has had James beheaded, he saw that it pleased the Republicans. It pleased the Jews. Y'all forgive me. I'm just trying to keep it here. It pleased Putin. It pleased Turkey. It pleased, y'all not going to help me talk here tonight. And so because he wants to please the crowd, his focus now is more so on pleasing people than pleasing the God who allowed him to be in that position. And so after he's beheaded James, he's now gone further, Luke tells us, to incarcerate Peter. At the time of this text, Peter has gone from a Pentecostal preacher to a Palestinian prisoner. His name is Herod Agrippa I. He has only one item on his agenda, and that is to do anything necessary to maintain his power. And you got to be careful, brothers and sisters, because the spirit of Herod didn't die in the first century. The spirit of Herod is not left up to light-skinned, lace front wearing men who wear lace fronts. Your name can be Reverend Doctor, and you can be a recipient of the spirit of Herod. You can sing in the choir, have your name on the usher's board. You can be in church every Sunday. But if you don't know who you are and why you've been called to do what you do, come on, help me. You spend your time trying to impress folk who don't even like you, ain't going to talk about you no matter what you do. Am I talking to anybody in this house tonight? And so Herod here has beheaded James, and now he's incarcerated Peter. And his goal is, after the Easter festival has concluded, that he's going to make sure that Peter is executed. His desire is to eliminate this movement called the way. If you just step out on the wings of probability with me and imagine that Peter was going to be killed the next day, that he was going to take away the support, if you will, and allow Peter's life to be taken. And that night, look at him. He's like a child, Herod is, the night before Christmas. He's thinking about all of the prestige and popularity that's going to come his way as soon as Peter is dead. Can't you see him there? He's anxiously anticipating the execution of the Pentecostal preacher. I believe Herod that night was wide awake. Y'all see him? I believe the Jews throughout the land were wide awake. They wanted to take back strict adherence of the Mishnah, the Pentateuch, and the Torah. They wanted to get rid of this teaching from this field preacher of Galilee by the name of Jesus. They wanted to make Judaism, again, the authentic religion of the first century. I believe the Jews, do you see them? They were wide awake. Peter is in jail, and as he's in jail tonight, I believe that those jailers, the guards at the door, were wide awake. They were wide awake because the Roman law had a code called the Code of Justinian. The Code of Justinian in the Roman law suggested that if any prisoner ever escaped, the guard had to take the places of the prisoner. Can't y'all see them? The guards were wide awake. If you look with me tonight, Luke tells us that the church is wide awake. Verse number 5 of chapter 12, he tells us they had assembled down at John Mark's mama's house and called an all-night prayer vigil on behalf of Dr. Peter. The church was wide awake. I said, I believe Herod is awake. I believe the Jews were awake. I believe the jailers are awake. I know the church is awake. But verse 6 says, but Peter, the one whose life is in jeopardy, has enough security in the God of Abraham, Isaac, and Jacob. Y'all not being friendly tonight. The Bible says that he slept while he was on death row. May I suggest tonight that if Peter can sleep with his life laying in the balance, you and I I'll be able to sleep going through some of the little mess we go through in life. I wish you find a neighbor. I don't know what you're going through tonight, but I prophesy over your life that this quarter is going to be the stress-free quarter of the year. I prophesy on your life that's what's been keeping you up at night, that God's getting ready to speak rest into your spirit. I felt that. I felt that. Somebody said, I received that. I'm going to start sleeping better than I ever have. Come on, help me, somebody. Somebody shout, God's going to keep me in perfect peace. I keep my mind. Whew. I don't know who that's for. That wasn't a part of the introduction. He slept and he's so asleep that verse 7 says that God said, I'm gonna perform a miracle for you. Because you had faith. You had faith to sleep when your life was in the balance. So God sent an angel. Meets Peter in the prison walls. Said, Peter, put your shoes on. We got somewhere to go. This is not going to be the last night of your life. Peter straps on his shoes. Peter, put your clothes on. And follow me out the first gate, the second gate. He gets out the first and second gate, and then the angel takes him to an intersection, and the angel leaves him, and Peter is shaking his head. Verse 12 says he didn't really know what was going on. He thought he was dreaming, but when he got out to sign out, he was delivered. When God had done it, and took the angel back to glory, he was still shaking his head. Y'all looking like I'm crazy. I need somebody right now to start shaking your head. What am I doing this for? Am I nervous? No. Do I have a crick in my neck? No. What am I doing this for? You're doing this prophetically. Because God's getting ready to do some stuff in your life. You ain't going to be able to say a word. All you're going to be doing is. I wish I had somebody tonight that believed that we serve a God who can make you. Matter of fact, the next time you write a check in the left-hand corner at the bottom in the memo, put SMH. I'm shaking my head for stuff he's getting ready to do. As a matter of fact, I'm looking for a miracle. I see the invisible. I feel the intangible. Shake your head and say, the sky ain't the limit. I can have something beyond the sky, but I'm shaking my head in advance for stuff that's on the way. When you go to work tomorrow, don't you find every enemy, just look at them and say, you got some low-down folk on the job. You ain't got to cuss them out. Just when I start shaking his head, something's getting ready to happen. I don't have nobody here. Y'all forgive me. I'm trying to get on, but can I'm working on a $10 million business deal that I'm expecting to come to pass in the next 2 weeks. Y'all forgive me. Now listen, when I get my blessing, don't look at me like I'm crazy, because you don't know how many times I shook my head to get it. Shake a neighbor's hands. I got some stuff that God's going to do for me.

slave girl, a young indentured servant. She's a young maiden. She's not a leader in the prayer meeting. Her responsibility is to keep the house. And she's connected to the prayer meeting, but because of her gender, because of her social class, others have suggested because of her pigmentation, she's not allowed to be a leader in the meeting, but she hears the doorbell. She hears Peter knocking the door, and she runs to answer the door. She doesn't open the door, doesn't have a peephole, and she evidently asks, "Who is it?" Peter says, "It's me. Let me in." She's so excited because she knows the purpose of the prayer meeting. Let me just add parenthetically, when the preacher is in some issues, that's the problem with the church. That we're quick to get on the telephone, but we're slow to get in prayer. She knows they've been praying all night for Peter, and instead of opening the door, she run back into the prayer meeting and said, "Stop praying. Get off your knees. Shut the microphone down. No, don't walk by and shake the deacon's hand no longer. Prayer meeting is adjourned. What we've been praying for is at the door." And they looked at her, the women and the men, and they said, "You are mad." That's what the Bible says. "You're crazy." They dismissed what she was saying. And what I love about it, she's young, lower social class, living in a westernized, heteropatriarchal normative that suggests that because of her biology, because of her femininity, that she has no word to say in the prayer meeting. They tried to dismiss what she was bringing to them, but I love the Message Bible because it says, in spite of what they said, she said, "I'm sticking with my story." I wish I had somebody to understand where I'm going tonight. And when I read that, my homiletical antennas went into full gear. Because some of you have allowed other folk to talk you out of your story. Some of you have allowed other folk to talk you out of your faith, to talk you out of what you were trusting and believing God for. But I came to tell you tonight that no matter how bad it looks, you got to make sure that you stick with. Come on, shake your neighbor and say, "I'm sticking with my story. I'm sticking." And Dr. Keller, I had to have a conversation with young Rhoda. That's her name, Rhoda. I said, Pastor Robin, I said, "Rhoda, everybody in this prayer meeting is packed." Luke says, "You're already limited because you're a woman. Now perhaps you're a black woman of a lower social class, and you're young. And everybody in the room is looking at you saying, you lost your mind. The question is, how do you have enough tenacity, veracity, and trajectory of faith to stick with your story?" And on this Monday night, Rhoda told me to tell you the reason why I could stick with my story. She says, number one, because I prayed out of my heart. Y'all gonna help me here for a minute. Somebody say, "I prayed out of my heart." It's interesting because when you go back to verse number 5, it says that Peter, therefore, was kept in prison. But, consecrated conjunction. But, victorious vernacular. But, negation of the former in anticipation of the latter. But remove what came, receive what's coming.
Y'all don't know when to shout tonight. You better get you up.

0: a but in your life. 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You better get you a but in your life. I was sinking deep in sin, far from the peaceful shore, very deeply stained within, sinking to rise no more. The master of the sea heard my despairing cry, and from the waters lifted me. Now safe am I. Even the youth shall faint and be weary, and the young men shall utterly fall. 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Y'all got the brakes on me. With wings as eagles. 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They shall walk and not faint. You better get you a butt in your life. Weeping may endure for the night, but joy is coming in the morning. Shake somebody's hand and say,
1: Peter is kept in prison.
0: But prayer. Can I put a quarter in the meeting and just park for a second? But prayer. Now in the Greek New Testament, the word for prayer is typically the word prosuke. That's the Greek word that's typically used for prayer, prosuke. P-R-O-S, preposition, meaning face. And the noun, the derivative, uke, E-U-C-H-E, meaning wish or desire. So you put the preposition pros with the verb wish, and it's the word prosuke. It literally means to bring your wish or your desire into the face of the Father. Prosuke, P-R-O-S-E-U-C-H-E, to bring your wish or your desire into the face of the Father, prosuke. Now, it typically carries three ideas. It means, number one, that when we pray, let me just throw this in, it means, number one, to go upward in worship. That when you pray, before you start saying, "Now, Lord, give me. Lord, I need." It means to go upward in worship. That's why Jesus prayed in Luke 11. He said, when you pray, you say, "Our Father, which art in heaven." Then he said this, "Hallowed be thy name." The word hallowed in Greek is the word hagios. It means to give a unique place of reverence, of prestige, of reverential adoration. Jesus said, when you pray, before you say, "Lord, pay my bill," before you sick the Holy Ghost on your husband, before you pray a cooking spirit on your wife, before you pray some obedience into your kids, the first thing you ought to do is go upward in your worship. Hallowed be thy name. Oh, Lord, I bless you. Lord, I honor you. Lord, I glorify you. I extol you. I magnify you. You're worthy. There's none like you. Oh, I bless your name. I give you glory. I lift you on high. The first thing you ought to do in your prayer, prosuke, is go upward in your worship. And may I suggest something to you tonight, Second Baptist? I've learned that sometimes when I prosuke, when I go upward in my worship, I can be so busted and disgusted, I can be so frustrated, but sometimes when I go upward in my worship, I spend a little time in my worship, there's been some times, y'all ain't saying nothing to me, that I forgot about what I needed. Am I talking about that you ever spent some time with God in prayer, in your worship moment, and the worship changed the whole atmosphere? It shifted the whole atmosphere in your car because you went upwards in your worship. But prosuke means not only to go upward in your worship, it also means to go downward in warfare. I go upward in my worship, but I go downward in my warfare. Have you ever noticed, maybe I know there are 10 or 20 of y'all that can be honest, that you can watch on Sunday nights. You watch to see if Ghost gonna kill Tommy. I got a few real folk right here. right here. You want to see if Tasha gonna figure out what Tyreek doing? Am I talking to anybody who don't watch TV and all day? I mean, you watch Power. Come on, help me here, somebody. Somebody know what I'm talking about. But you ever notice this, that you can watch all night long and not one time go to sleep? But as soon as you get down on your knees, Lord, I lay me. You can watch a football game for 3 hours, Law and Order for 3 hours, Empire. Y'all not talking to me around here. Criminal Minds, Real Housewives of Atlanta. I wish y'all talk to me here. And don't yawn one time, but the moment you start praying. You know why? Because whenever you go upward in worship, the devil wants to take you downward in warfare. Because if he can shut your mouth, Y'all not talking to me here. If he can keep you from communicating with God, don't you let the enemy. You got to know that whenever you pray, that's when Daniel said. Daniel said, you know, I prayed to God in Daniel 10. I prayed to God for answers. He said, and I was fasting. I was praying. And you know what Daniel said? Daniel said, and 3 weeks after I prayed, I'd heard nothing. But then 3 weeks later, an angel showed up. His name was Gabriel. In Daniel chapter 10, around verse 9 through 15. And Gabriel, the angel, told Daniel, fear not. I want you to tell you something, Daniel. Listen, from the first time you prayed. Anybody went to Sunday school and BTU beside me? From the first time you prayed, God heard your prayer. And he sent me to bring you your answer. But when I was coming to bring you your answer, I got in the region of Persia, and one of the devil's chief lieutenants, one of his warring demons, withstood me and started to fight me in warfare to keep you from getting your answer. And God had to dispatch Michael, y'all quiet on me, the warfare angel, to come and do combat on my behalf so I could be released to bring you your answer. Can I tell you something? Whenever you pray, the enemy got demons around you trying to prevent your answer from coming to you. But do me a favor. Say, Lord, send Michael. Send your warring angel to come by my bedside and give me all the direction I need. That's the reason why you ain't got fire yet. When that demon was trying to write a bad evaluation for you. My God, you know what happened? God sent Michael. And the same day they're going to write up your bad, type up your bad evaluation, the Lord shut the computer down through Michael. He's got a way of warring on your behalf. You ain't even got to fight some battles. He'll send Michael to fight for you. So, I don't know how. It means to go upward in worship. Prasuke means to go downward in warfare. But then it means, thirdly, to go outward in work. Okay, I don't know how I got here, y'all, but I'm. When I go upward in my worship, the devil gonna take me downward in warfare. But when I get up off my knees praying, I need to go outward. So I can't pray to God to bless my finances. And as soon as I get up off my knees praying, I go to the mall. Am I talking to anybody? You can't pray to God for God to heal your marriage that you fractured. And Sunday you watch Sunday football. Monday you watch Monday football. Tuesday you play cards. Wednesday you go to the lodge to play bingo. Thursday you're going to the party. Friday you hang out with your frat brothers. Saturday you're playing golf and watching college football with your boys all day long. And then you're mad when you get home at 3 o'clock in the morning and the candy store closed. Look how you're looking at me now. You can pray all you want to, but you need to get up and carry yourself home and put some work. Y'all ain't saying nothing to me around here. Some sister around here, you praying that God will heal your marriage and let your husband come home. My God, but every time they come home and look at you, flannel pajamas, mismatch high schools, all on your socks, Noxzema on your face, a rag around your head, and then you wonder why he don't want to come home. When you stop praying, you got to put some work in. Y'all ain't saying anything to me. Let me get back. It means upward in worship, downward in warfare, outward. So we pray as if it all depends on God, but we work as if it all depends on us. That's the word prosuke for prayer. And I don't know why I spend all that time telling you that, because guess what? That ain't the word that's used in the text. When it says in Acts 12:5, but prayer, that's not even the word prosuke. I don't know why I did all that talking, but I guess it was good. That's not the word that's used. It's not the word prosuke in Greek. It's the word ektinos. Ektinos. Say ektinos. And it's deeper, because while prosuke means go upward in worship, downward in warfare, outward in work, ektinos means, it's very simple. It says, just in case you can't forget all, you don't remember all that, the pros, the suke, the upward, the downward. It says, ektinos, it means stretch out. See, sometimes I can pray and I can remember ACTS formula for prayer: A, adoration; C, confession; T, thanksgiving; S, supplication. I can remember prosuke, upward, downward, outward. That's prosuke. But I've been through some stuff in life. I couldn't remember no formula. I couldn't remember no pattern. I was so broken, so tore up, all I could do was just. Am I talking about ever got on your face because your heart was so broken, you were so depressed, you couldn't even say nothing? Sometimes you just stressed out and your tears did the talking. What I love about it, when we can't pray, the Bible said the Holy Ghost will make intercession for us with groanings. And here's what, back to my text, Rhoda said, listen, the rest of them were praying out of habit. The rest of them were praying perfunctory prayers. But when I went in the prayer meeting, when I called Peter's name, the rest of them may have been prosukeing. I was at Tinos. I stretched myself and got on my face. And not only was I praying, I was believing God what I was praying for. And let me tell you why obviously they didn't believe. Because she came back and said, it's Peter. And said, no, girl, it must be his ghost. Which means, when you exegete that, what they're saying is, they thought he was dead by then. So they were praying for something that they had no hope in. Let me tell you something. I don't want nobody praying for me that don't have no expectation that what you're praying for, God is able to do exceedingly. I don't care if your marriage is dead, your finances are dead. Y'all ain't saying anything to me. If you're trying to find a heartbeat to determine if you're going to keep the marriage going, God don't need a heartbeat to perform a miracle. Shake your neighbor's hands and say, if you're going to pray about it, don't worry. And if you're going to worry about it, don't pray. Somebody said, ektinos. Oh, God, y'all don't understand. When my mama died and my God, mama died, and my best friend died, and my sister died all within 28 days. My brother had a stroke 5 days after my sister was buried. I couldn't think of no nice, fancy words or formulas. I was so broken, all I could do. But can I tell you something? But I found my power when I was on my face. I wish I had somebody to talk to me around here. God, let me know. And so Rhoda said, listen, I'm sticking with my story because I prayed out of my heart. She said, but secondly, I'm sticking with my story here, y'all, because I'm positive about what I heard. It's right there in the text. They said, Rhoda, she said, Peter is at the door. And they said to her, they wouldn't believe her. They said, it must be his angel. And all that time, y'all, he was out there at the door. But what I love about it is that when he knocked on the door and Rhoda came to open the door to see what it was, it says, but she recognized. She said, I didn't see him. But I heard it. See, the problem with them is they were going by what they saw. The last time they saw Peter, he was being locked up. Faith don't come by what you see. Y'all got the brakes on, do it, y'all. Come on, Paul, Romans 10, 17. So then faith cometh. Know what I heard. Do me a favor. Stop trying to convince people to believe what you heard. Why are you cussing folk out? Because they don't believe in you. Because they don't believe in your vision. Back in Georgia, we say they're forced to. They're forced to not believe in you. You know why? Because they didn't hear what you heard. But when you know what you heard, she heard Peter's voice, which inevitably means she heard the voice of God. It was God's voice that gave Peter his voice. That same voice that broke through the silence of the not yet universe and declared, let there be light. She heard from that voice. That same voice that licked the sun one time and has never gone out or never been to a repair shop. She heard from that voice. That same voice that put bulbs in the stars and have caused them to twinkle for billions of years. She heard from that voice. That same voice that put the wetness in the water. That same voice that put the whiteness in the snow. That same voice that put the viscosity in the oil. Rhoda heard inevitably from that voice. That same voice, y'all quiet on me here, that put the sour in the lemon. That same voice that put the sweetness in the orange. That same voice that put the meow in the cat, the woof woof in the dog, and the laugh in the hyena. She heard from that voice. I know it's 2019, but back where I'm from, the old deacon was saying common meter, and I heard the voice of Jesus saying, come unto me and rest. Lay down, thou weary one, lay down thy head upon my breast. I don't know what y'all did, but when I heard that voice, I came to Jesus. Just as I was weary. One and sad. Listen, let me ask you a question. Have you heard from God recently? Lift your hand and say, speak to me right now. Oh, yeah, right. Yeah, right there. Ooh, I feel the Holy Ghost right there. Yeah, right there. I said, speak to me. Speak to my heart. I don't know what you're going through. Somebody needs some direction right now. Say, speak to me tonight. See? God. Somebody trying to figure out the next steps. I need to hear from you right now. Right now. Don't do it if you don't mean it. If you need to hear from him, I need some clarity. I need some direction. I need some answers. Would you speak to me? I'm open. My heart is open. My spirit is receptive. Come on, ask him. Speak, Lord. Speak, Lord. Rhoda. Thank you, Lord. Rhoda heard that voice. She said, I prayed out of my heart. I'm positive about what I heard. But third and final, Rhoda said, I'm sticking with my story because I'm peaceful in the face of haters. I'm peaceful in the face of haters. Rhoda came back and said, y'all, Peter's at the door. They said, no, it's his angel. And here's what hurt me. It said they dismissed her. Now, it's one thing to dismiss my story. It's another thing to dismiss me. And what the Lord told me tonight, there are a lot of folk in this house around here tonight that's got the spirit of these church folk in Acts 12. The Lord sent me to tell you, stop dismissing people. And you know what's so funny? It's funny how we dismiss folk over what we heard about them. And God ain't dismiss you over what he know about you. Rhoda, you're a woman, you can't speak. Be silent. You're a woman, you can't speak in men here. Sit down and shut up. You can't speak, your skin is darker. You're a slave girl. We're dismissing you and we're dismissing your story. But I love Rhoda. Rhoda said, y'all's opinion of me ain't my business. Y'all missed the whole. Shake a neighbor's hand and say, neighbor, I want to tell you something. What you think about me is none of my business. So don't tell me what you think about me. Because I know who I am. And what matters to me is what God says about me. And all the time they're going back and forth with her. Saying, you're crazy, he's dead. Peter was knocking at the door. I came to tell you, stop arguing with folks. Matter of fact, I came with a prophetic word. Your answer is at the door. And while you were trying to figure it out, he'd already worked it out. Do have a witness in the building. And I don't know about y'all tonight, but I'm glad I've got a story. My story is tonight that I've had many tears and sorrows. My story is I've had questions for tomorrow. There have been time I did no right from wrong. Oh, Lord. But in every situation, and he give me blessed consolation. He lets me know that I am his own. That's my story, y'all. My story is I thank God for my mountains. And I thank God for my valleys. Yeah. I thank him for the storms he's brought me through. Because if I never had a problem, I would not know that God could solve them. I wouldn't know what faith and God's word can do. I need you to shake the neighbor's hand and say, neighbor, my story is I've been waiting for a long time. But I'm next in line for a miracle. Oh, Lord. And is there anybody here tonight who's got a story to tell? Yeah, the blessed assurance.

of salvation. I'm purchased by God. 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I've been washed in His blood. And this is my story. This is my song. Are y'all gonna help me close this thing tonight? I'm praising my Savior all the day long. I got the clothes. I got the clothes in now. But you don't know my story. All the things that I've been through. You can't feel my pain. All I have to go through just to get here.

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And I've been through too much not to give him praise. I got to close you now. But before I close, I need you to shake a neighbor's hand and look him in the eye and say, neighbor, my story that this quarter is gonna be the best quarter of your life. Y'all ain't saying nothing to me. I need you to shake that hand and say, neighbor, my story is that God is getting ready to do something for you that I have not seen, ear have not heard. God is getting ready to give you a head swelling blessings. Y'all not saying, I need you to prophesy. 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

It's Monday night, but I need somebody to do me a favor. 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I need three people to do me a favor. In the first century, whenever God did something at Mount Olympus, a sign of victory was somebody took a victory lap. The victory lap came after the contest. It came after the storm. But I need just three people to get in the aisle on behalf of this whole church and take out running and a running of victory. I need just three people. One, two, three. Ah!

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I'm gonna shout until your answer knocks at the door. One,

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1: Welcome to the media ministries of the Pleasant Hill Baptist Church, pastored by Reverend Joseph Garner at 1210 M.W. Harrison Street in Leesville. 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

Let's give our brothers a hand. Amen. I don't believe he brought me this far to leave me. I want to share a couple of observations with you, and then we'll get into the word. Let me thank Sister Alkeisha Brown Braxton, our youth director. Where's Alkeisha? And all who worked along with her this week for our vacation Bible school. Let's give them another hand. Thank you so much. And I'm sorry I could not be here. I was away at our National Baptist Congress of Christian Education, where we had an awesome time learning more about God and being trained in the things of God and the kingdom of God. And then let me back up, first of all, because this has been a busy month for us, which is why we don't have Bible study during the summer months. Just so much going on. I'm reflecting on receiving the Faith Leaders Excellence Award from the Concerned Citizens Coalition. That was a few weeks ago. Thank God for that. Amen. Thank God for all of the folk who they say voted. They said there was about 700 people who voted for those awards. And it made me think about last night when I was looking at the election results that only 677 folk voted in our election here in Leesville. And that is terrible. 677 people voted out of some 5,000 or 6,000 people. We've got to do better. Amen. But we congratulate those who won, and we thank God for those who haven't given up on service and still wanted to try to serve. Amen. And then on Friday night, I flew in on Thursday night, made it home about 1:30 in the morning on Friday morning. And then, of course, Friday evening, I was the guest speaker at the Vernon Ministerial Association Unity Banquet. And it was an awesome time. And I want to thank all of you, Pleasant Hill, who showed up. Thank you so much. How encouraging that was. And to have my mother there, 97 years old, what a blessing. Amen. And then we want to let you know that we're not done yet. On the 6th and 7th of July is our Calcasieu District Association and Congress meeting. And as y'all know, I am the president of the Calcasieu District Congress of Christian Education, and I will be giving my annual message on the 7th, July 7th at 1:30 p.m. Amen. So I want to encourage those of you who can come down and support us, our choir members, ushers, whoever can make it down for that, July 7th, that's Tuesday, at 1:30 p.m., Congress President's Hour. I would love to see you there, and I would love to get our young folk, Minister Wilson, I don't know your availability, but if we could get some young folk down there on Monday and Tuesday, it's only 3 days, but if we could get some young people, Sister Braxton and youth workers, to come down on Monday and Tuesday. I started a youth attendance award last year, and New Willow won the award last year. Now that looks bad when the Congress president who started the award and his young people, amen, don't show up like they can. So let me challenge you young people to come out, amen. Youth workers, please work on that, amen. God bless you. I've got a good pastor friend who listens to our services. He's probably watching right now, and he said that I say amen too much. And so when I'm standing up here, I'm trying to think about not saying amen. Amen? All right. But God is good. Give God a hand of praise in this place. If you will, stand to your feet. Father, we thank you now for this preaching privilege. We pray, God, that you will speak a word into our hearts and our minds that will help us, God, to be more like you. We thank you and we give you praise in Jesus' name. Amen. In the book of Acts, chapter 3, verses 1 through 10, I'm going to ask you to read the entirety of that when you get home. Amen.
Some of you will take the time to read it right now, and that's okay too. Acts chapter 3, verses 1 through 10, but I want to focus on verse 6. Verse 6 says, "Then Peter said, 'Silver and gold have I none, but such as I have give I thee. In the name of Jesus Christ of Nazareth, rise up and walk.'" Amen. As you take your seats, I want to talk for just a few moments this morning from the subject, "Don't quit at the gate." Tell your neighbor, "Neighbor, don't quit at the gate." If we're honest this morning, all of us have had seasons when life left us sitting at a gate. A gate is a place between where you are and where you're trying to go. Somebody is sitting at the gate of healing. Somebody is sitting at the gate of provision. Somebody is sitting at the gate of restoration. Somebody is sitting at the gate of breakthrough. You can see others walking through while you're stuck outside. The man in our text had lived this reality every day. The Bible says he was lame from birth. Every morning, somebody carried him to the gate called Beautiful. Isn't that amazing? That he was sitting at a beautiful gate while dealing with an ugly situation. Anybody ever been there? Surrounded by blessings, but carrying burdens. Near the house of God, but still experiencing pain. Close to your miracle, but not yet experiencing it. But I came to tell somebody this morning, God specializes in meeting people at the gate. The place where you thought your story ended may become the place where God changes everything. Tell your neighbor, if you'll help me this morning, tell your neighbor, "Neighbor, don't quit at the gate." Why, Pastor? I'm glad you asked. Don't quit at the gate because, number one, God can change your condition even when it has lasted a long time. Oh, somebody ought to give him praise right there. Amen. And Acts chapter 3, verse 2 says, "And a certain man, lame from his mother's womb, was carried." Notice what the text says. He wasn't injured yesterday. He wasn't struggling for a few weeks. He had been this way his entire life. Everybody knew his condition. Everybody recognized his problem. Everybody expected him to stay where he was. When people saw him, y'all, they didn't see a man with potential. They saw a man with limitations. Can I preach to somebody this morning? The enemy wants you to believe that because you've dealt with something a long time, the enemy wants you to believe that God is not able to change it. Oh my, oh my, oh my. Some folk have been carrying grief for years. Some folk have been dealing with addiction for years. Some folk have been dealing with disappointment for years. Some families have been carrying family dysfunction for years. But I've come by to tell you this morning that the duration of your problem does not determine God's power to change it. Oh, somebody ought to give God a God bless you right there. God doesn't look at the length of time. He looks at opportunity to get glory. And let me pause here parenthetically and tell somebody that God is always going to get the glory that is due him. Now, every now and then we get proud and we get lifted up in ourselves and we get to thinking that somehow the glory belongs to me. But is there anybody in here who understands that all of the glory belongs to God? And if you get big enough and bad enough to think that you're going to steal his glory, I come by to tell you, God will move you out of the way. I'm so happy to report to you that God doesn't look. He doesn't get caught up in how long you've been dealing with it.
where my Bible readers, Israel was in Egypt for hundreds of years, but God brought them out. Anybody remember that woman with the issue of blood? The Bible says for 12 years. She had to deal with that issue, but the Bible says that she met Jesus and she said, if I could just touch the hem of his garment, and he healed her body.

Where are my witnesses who know that matter of time does not matter to God? The same God who worked then is still working now. The man had become comfortable with just survival. Oh my, oh my, there's some folk in this room. Amen. You're just comfortable, amen, experiencing the reality that you've somehow survived. But I come by to tell you this morning that God wants you to do more than just survive. You are his child, and God is expecting that you thrive, that you walk in victory, that you walk in victory. Where are my folk who've made up in their minds that in spite of what the devil throws my way, I'm determined to walk in victory. Victory is mine. Victory is mine. I told Satan, get thee behind. Victory today is mine. Every day, somebody carried him. Every day, he was there begging. Every day, he settled for what he could get in his cup. But I remind you again that God didn't save you for you to merely survive. He saved you so that you could thrive. You're not called just to get by. My brothers and sisters, you're called to walk in purpose. Your being on this planet is not an accident. It's more than coincidence. God has a purpose for your life. I heard Dr. Miles Monroe say that anytime you don't know the purpose of a thing, you will abuse it. And that's why we've got child abuse and spousal abuse and drug abuse. It's because people don't know the purpose of a spouse, the purpose of that child, the purpose of that medicine. And when you don't know the purpose of a thing, you will abuse it. Somebody's prayer right now to be, God revealed to me my purpose. Oh my, oh my, oh my, reveal to me my purpose. Somebody ought to shout, this is not where my story ends. Oh my, I wish I could get somebody right in the midst of your confusion, right in the midst of that turmoil, right in the midst of your sickness. I dare you to open your mouth and declare, this is not where my story ends. I'm so glad, Deacon Smith, when you were going through your trauma, when, amen, you got down to like 99 pounds and folk were whispering, he ain't gonna make it, is he? I'm so glad that you made your way to the house of God on Sundays, and when other folk were sitting there quiet, you said, I have a yet praise. And today we look at you because you understood that where you were is not where your story was supposed to end. Tell somebody, don't quit at the gate. Don't quit at the gate. Because God can change your situation even though it's lasted a long time. But not only that, don't quit at the gate because God often sends you what you need instead of what you ask for. I don't know about y'all, but there have been times I've gotten a little angry with God because I was praying for one thing and he wouldn't send me what I was asking for. He wouldn't send me, amen, what I was desiring, but he sent me what I needed. And is there anybody other than Pastor Garner in here who can look back over your life and praise him that he did not send you what you wanted, but that he sent you what you needed? Give him a praise right through there. Chapter 3, Acts chapter 3 and verse 3 said that he asked for money. He asked for alms. That's all he expected. He had a small request because he had a small expectation. His prayer was, help me make it through the day. That's all I'm worried about. Amen. Hey, just fill my cup enough so that I can eat today, so that I can have somewhere to sleep,

even though it's lasted a long time. Don't quit at the gate, because God often sends what you need instead of what you want. But then finally, don't quit at the gate, because when Jesus touches your life, you cannot stay the same. Look at verse 8. Look at verse 8, chapter 3, Acts chapter 3, verse 8. Verse 8, it says, and he, leaping up, stood and walked. Here's where the church ought to get happy. The Bible says Peter took him by the hand. And when I picture that, I see a picture of faith, Peter's faith, meeting obedience. Amen. Because the man could have said, I ain't touching your hand. The man could have withheld his hand, but faith meets obedience. Power meets possibility. He didn't just feel better. Tell your neighbor, he got up. The Bible says immediately his feet and ankle bones received strength. The same man who had been carried into the gate walked out under his own power. The same man who sat down for years, finally stood up. The same man who had depended on everybody else was now walking by himself. Can I tell you what happens when God moves? People who knew the old you become shocked by the new you. I wonder if I have a witness this morning. Amen. Anybody ever experienced that when God makes a real change in your life? Amen. The folk who knew you when? Y'all got any folk like that who knew you when? Oh, man, you in church now? You in the choir now? You a deacon now? Amen. The folk who knew, is there anybody glad to know that God can make such a change in your life? That the folk who used to know you will have to look at you and testify, oh, there's a change. There's been a change in his life. There's been a change in her life. Oh, my, the neighbors were amazed. The worshipers were amazed. Everybody was amazed. Why? Because nobody expected that kind of change. And that's what God specializes in. He specializes in making impossible situations possible. He specializes in turning tests into testimonies. I said he specializes in turning messes into messages. He specializes in turning setbacks into setups. He specializes in turning servants into leaders. He specializes in turning fishermen into apostles. He specializes in turning sinners into saints. He specializes in turning crucifixions into resurrections. The text says he entered the temple walking, leaping, and praising God. Walking, leaping, and praising God. After all that I've been through, I still have joy. After all that I've been through, I've got to testify that if it had not been for the goodness of God, if it had not been for the Lord on my side, I could sit there and be quiet like some of you. But when I look back over my life and think things over, I realize I didn't make it by myself. God was with me. Give him praise in this place. The text says he entered the temple walking, leaping, and praising God. I love that, y'all. He didn't enter quietly. He had too much history to stay silent. He had too much testimony to remain dignified. He had too much victory to stay in his seat. For years, he had watched other folk worship.

0: had his own reason to give God some praise. And maybe that's why some people don't understand your praise. Maybe that's why some folk have the nerve. They have the audacity. They have the unmitigated gall to sit back and say she ought to be quiet and he ought to shut up. But you ought to look them in the eye and tell them you don't know like I know what the Lord has done for me. They don't know what God brought you through. They don't know about the nights you cried. They don't know about the battles you fought. They don't know about the prayers God answered. But when you've been stuck at a gate and God brings you through, praise becomes unavoidable. The man started the day expecting money. He ended the day with a miracle. He started the day being carried. He ended the day walking on his own. He started the day begging, but he ended the day giving God praise. And here's the good news of the gospel. The same Jesus who worked through Peter is still working today. You may be standing at a gate right now, a gate of sickness, a gate of uncertainty, a gate of heartbreak, a gate of financial strain, a gate of discouragement. But whatever you do, I said, whatever you do, don't quit. Don't quit at the gate, because God is still opening doors. God is still making ways. God is still lifting burdens. God is still performing miracles. If you know him, I dare you, I double dare you to get on your feet and praise God like you know he's a way maker. He's a healer. Ain't he all right? Ain't he all right? Ain't he all right? Ain't he all right? Don't fool me now. If you love him, give him praise. Give him praise. Give him praise. Give him praise. As we stand.
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2: Come on, everybody, open your mouth and worship the Lord. He's worthy of the glory. He deserves the praise today. 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Lift your hands and bless him in this place.

Sometimes I feel like that. If I had wings.

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1: Every year, Christians are laying down their lives for Christ. 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
11: What would people think when they hear that I'm a Jesus freak? What would people do if they find that it's true?
12: Hey, what's up? This is Michael Tate with the story of another real-life Jesus freak. It's 1890, China. Chang, a thief and a womanizer, had gone blind. But when his eyesight is partially restored at the mission hospital, he gratefully accepts Jesus as his savior. A missionary testing Chang to make sure his conversion is genuine and not just emotional gives him a challenge. Go and tell your neighbors how you have changed. When I visit, if you are still following Jesus, I will baptize you. 5 months later, the missionary is astonished to see 400 others waiting with Chang to be baptized. In the years to follow, Chang would lead thousands to salvation before he is beheaded, a martyr for the gospel of Christ.
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0: This is KAYT, Gina, Alexandria. 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
1: Greetings in the name of our Lord and Savior Jesus Christ. You've just tuned in to the media ministry of New Zion Missionary Baptist Church of Winfield, Louisiana, pastored by Reverend Tramiel Ham. The Lord says in His Word that in 2 Timothy, preach the Word, be instant, in season and out of season. 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

And Lord God, we just thank you this morning. Now, Lord, I don't know what I'm doing, but Holy Spirit, I'm getting out of the way, and I'm going to let you have your way. I pray that you give me what to say, give me how to say it,

of you know that there is no way that we can live without God. We tried everything else. We tried to do it our way. We've tried other things to try to make it work. And how many of you know that in the end, it all brings you back to the one that who can work it out for you? Amen. Amen. Yeah, we'll try it. But our way don't work. Amen. Amen. I have two passages of scripture. First, I say good morning to all of you. To those that may be tuned in online, good morning to you as well. First passage of scripture will be coming from Isaiah, the 53rd chapter and the 3rd verse. I'll be reading out a life application. So it reads, "He was despised and rejected, a man of sorrows, acquainted with bitterest grief. We turned our backs on him and looked the other way when he went by. He was despised and we did not care." And then if you would go to Matthew 21 and 42, it reads, "Then Jesus asked them, 'Didn't you ever read this in the scriptures? The stone rejected by the builders has now become the cornerstone. This is the Lord's doing, and it is marvelous to see.'" Amen. You may be seated. And the word of the Lord is already blessed. Now I don't even know where I'm going with this here, but anyway, God will take it over. But what I believe that the Lord gave me for today to share with all of us is overcoming rejection. In the body of Christ, in our lives, I don't believe there's anyone in here today that have not experienced rejection in some form, some way or another. You know, what does rejection mean? Rejection means when you're excluded, when you're pushed aside, when I guess people don't want to have anything to do with you. You know, and then you're trying to have something to do with them. You know, and it can cover a whole lot of areas. It can cover romantic relationships, marriages, significant others, on our jobs. All of these things can cause us to feel rejected. Or maybe we have experienced rejection in some way, form, or fashion. If you come to church Sunday after Sunday, then I know that I'm not the only one that see that the people of God are not joyful. We're not excited. We're not jubilant. The word says that, you know, that we are to enter into his gates with thanksgiving and into his courts with praise. But we come and we don't expect anything. We don't come joyful, but we show up and thank God that we come, you know, to hear the word. But as God's people, I believe that it's a reason we don't come the way the word says come, that we don't come excited, we don't come jubilant, we don't come expecting, we don't come rejoicing. Because we come with everything else on our mind. We come with everything else on our mind. But then I come to hear a word that'll change my life. But then when the word goes forth, I sit and I may reject the word. Because if the word is for me or for you, and then I don't come to let Jesus do what he needs to do for me, and I leave right back out the same way that I've came in. So when you deal with rejection, you're dealing with pain. You're dealing with hurt. There is so much hurt in the body of Christ. I don't know what it is that we can't seem to just let stuff go. We can't seem to release stuff. You don't have to release it to people, but we do need people. It helps to vent to other people. But we have a God. We have a Savior
that is waiting with open arms for us to release all of that to him. And he's the one that can do something about it. He's the one that can give you the comfort. He's the one that can take the pain away. He's the one that can take the hurt away. You know, and some of us will sit up in church and we'll hold on to stuff 20, 30, and 40 years of what somebody has done to us, what somebody has said about us, how somebody looked at me, or whatever they've said or anything, and we hold on to that. But the word of God said, if you have an ought with your brother, go to your brother and get it right. If someone offends you, go to them. Let them know they offend you. Because guess what? Sometimes people don't know they offend other people. You know, and so if a person has offended you, or if you feel like you've offended someone, go to them. You know, and get that thing right, but we let it fester. That's like if you have, just say, you know how you get burned? And it'll leave a blister. And so it starts out as what, a mark. But then it turns into a blister. It festers. You know, and so if you don't deal with it, if you just let it go, because I've been told to put butter. I put butter when I get burned, you know, but if you don't deal with it, you know, it'll fester. If you have a blister, it can set up infection and it can poison and pus and all of this, get the oozing out of it, you know, and I ain't trying to be vulgar, but that's the same way it is with this stuff that we hold on to. You know, if we don't deal with it, guess what? It festers inside. And guess what happens? It causes isolation, rejection. It causes isolation. You go in the house, I don't want to come outside, pull the shades down, I don't want no company, don't come by here, don't call me, don't nothing. Because I'm just sitting in the house, you and the devil, playing with your mind, telling you don't nobody care about you, don't nobody love you, and don't nobody want to be around you. You go into isolation. And a lot of times it's because we don't want people to know what we're going through. And that's the first thing you have to do. You have to acknowledge what you're feeling. You have to acknowledge it. Well, I'm feeling this way. I'm hurt. It's not going to take anything away from you saying, I'm hurt. I'm disappointed. I don't feel good. I feel bad. I feel the pain. We have to admit it. But see, we be super Christians. And we try to act like don't nothing bother us. But we are spiritual beings in a human body that feels pain, that feels heartache, you know, that feels rejection. It feels things, you know, and you have a heart beating in your body. You know, it's the seat of our emotions. So we have feelings, you know, but we'll try to hide them and then we'll come in the church. I believe that's one reason why we don't come expecting, why we don't enter with the joy or the jubilance or anything, because we coming in here to serve what we say that is our mighty God. He's a holy God, that we come to praise him, we come to lift him up, you know. But I wonder what God is saying when he see us as his people enter into his house to call ourselves worshiping him and praising him. Look at how we looking right now. Look around and just look at how somebody looking. We look sad. We look down and out. And I'll be glad when she get through. I'll be glad when she sit down. Because I really didn't come to hear. I thought Pastor Ham was going to be there. The day gonna come, we gonna get past that, and we gonna come for the word, no matter who's bringing it. Amen, amen, amen. The word is not gonna change for any of us. All right, God is good all the time. But we come into the house of God, we bring stuff with us,
You know, and God is here, and he's here every Sunday, you know, to help us, to relieve us of all of those things that we're carrying. When they were singing the song, you know, that I've tried, you know, burdens are so hard, you know, to bear. We don't have to bear the burdens. We have someone, the word of Jesus said that my yoke is easy and my burden is light. We have to give our yoke and take his yoke upon us. He's died on the cross for it already. Even for the rejection. When you reject it, you feel like you're not accepted. That's the opposite of rejection, is to be accepted. You don't have to answer it. What do you do in your own personal life to be accepted? How far do you go to be accepted? Because you become people pleasers. When I'm dealing with rejection, then I want to please people. You know, even if it's out of my character, not something that I would normally do, but I want to please people, so I'm going to go on and do this here. I'm going to go somewhere that I don't really want to go, but I'm going because I want to please. You become a people pleaser because you want to be accepted. And there's nothing wrong with that. All of us want to be accepted. All of us want to be accepted. You know, so it's not wrong to want to be accepted, but it's how you go about to be accepted. I believe if you can't accept, I'll be transparent. My name is Cynthia Tate. I am who I am. Now, if you can't deal with me with who I am, then that's okay. But I'm not going to change from being who I am. I'm going to love you whether you accept me who I am or not. And this is the mindset that we all have to have, because Jesus made us uniquely. None of us are the same, but yet he loves us all. And if you go back to the scripture of Isaiah 53:3, he was rejected. They rejected him. If I could read all of it, Isaiah says, "Who has believed our message? To whom will the Lord reveal his saving power? My servant grew up in the Lord's presence like a tender green shoot sprouting from a root in dry and settled ground. There was nothing beautiful or majestic about his appearance." Talking about Jesus. There was nothing beautiful or majestic about his appearance or the way he looked, you know, because of the way they had did him. The way they had beat him, the way they had whipped him. All for you. All for me. He was so disfigured that he was unrecognizable because they had whipped him so bad. So it was nothing beautiful to look at, nothing to attract us to him. Okay? He was despised. We be despised. And if the world despises us as children of God, it's okay. Because we're living for the Lord. And if they despise us for not being a people pleaser or not doing things that they would have us to do that we know we're not to do, then it's okay to be despised. It's okay to be rejected. But we are to show the world love still. We are to show them love. We are to be lights that will draw them to Christ. But when we deal with rejection, we become bitter. There's so many bitter people in the body of Christ. Just walk by, good morning, how you doing? Bite your head off. If they speak at all. And just look mean all the time. I'm like, do you ever smile? You use a lot of more muscles frowning than you do smiling. Bitterness from things that have happened. Things that we don't deal with. If we learn to deal with it, you know, in my own life, think I don't have pain. I have pain, but I don't let the pain stop me. I deal with it. I get what I need from God. I pray, Lord, help me. I have pain. I have struggles. Yes, Lord, I have struggles.
pain. I've dealt with rejection in my own life. But I didn't let rejection overcome me. Once I learned better, rejection will cause you to make bad decisions. Rejection will cause you to make you feel like that nobody cares. You know, it'll make you feel like being a people pleaser. I used to be a people pleaser. I was one of those. I used to be a people pleaser. You know, whatever it I did more for other people than I did myself. Because I was trying to buy friendship. I was trying to buy love. I was trying to buy all of these things, you know, because of how I was feeling. Because I wanted to be accepted. Dealing with the

You kind of get stuck and you can't move forward, you know, in the things of God or in the things that God wants to do in your life. You can't move forward in it, you know, so you don't have self-worth. You have low self-esteem and you think of yourself as nothing and all of these things. And all of that is against the word of God. What he says about you, because he said we are wonderfully and marvelously made and created in his image. Now, you got to change your mindset to believe what the word says about you. Now, I could be like Whoopi Goldberg, yeah, you ugly, sure is ugly. And I could be, but the word says that I'm wonderfully and marvelously made in the image of God. He created me that, you know, so I'm beautiful. The apple of God's eye. When you begin to change your mindset and see yourself as who God says you are, then nobody can talk down on you. Nobody can call you out of your name, and you receive that and believe that that's who you are. Because you are who God says you are. You know, you're the head and not the tail. You're above and not beneath. You're royalty, a priest, a royal priesthood. But you got to see it. It's spiritual. That's who he says we are. So overcoming rejection. Now, the person that caused the pain or the person that caused the hurt could be dead and gone. But guess what? You got to forgive them still. Because forgiveness is not for the person that caused the pain or the hurt. The forgiveness is for you. It frees you. And once you forgive them, then guess what? It's over with. You know how many people dead and gone and people that still living ain't forgave, still holding that against dead people? They gone. They ain't coming back. But you on earth suffering. Dealing with it. You got to forgive them. You got to forgive them. And so that's the key to all of it. Anybody that's caused you hurt and pain, forgive them. And sometimes you may have to go back 2 or 3 times to forgive them. I remember there was a situation in my life that happened, and I just knew I had forgiven that person. Because I ain't see that person every day. And I just say, Lord, I forgive them. I say, I forgive them, Lord. I say, I don't want to hold it in my heart. I forgive them. Baby, it was about 6 months, 3 months, something like that. And I seen that person, I was ashamed at all the stuff that came up in me. Because I sunk just by seeing them. I was cussing in my mind. I was saying all kind of things. And it let me know, you ain't forgave them. You ain't forgave them. And so that's why I say sometimes you have to go back. Because we can go through the ritual and say, Lord, I forgive them. But when you see that person that's done caused you pain and something come up in you that you want to do them something or cuss them out or tell them a piece of your mind that we have left, go back. And guess what happened? I went back. And when I seen that person again, I was like, oh, hey, how you doing? Even hugged them. I knew then, ooh, thank you, Lord, I done forgave them. It frees you. So it's a process to it. Don't nothing happen overnight. Because we got some stuff in us, you know, but we got to be willing to go through the process and be obedient to what God tells us to do with it. If we want to be free and be all that God would have us to be, you know, because we all dealt with pain. We all dealt with hurt. Some probably still are dealing with pain, hurt, no self-worth, unforgiveness, bitterness, all of these things. But the first thing we have to do is acknowledge. You know, you can't walk around and just act like you okay. You know, and you have this going on. You know, and that's what makes us come in the house of God with no joy, no expectation. That's why we don't have peace at night. That's why we walk the floor all night long when we don't have to. When God says, I watch over it. I don't slumber.

and I don't sleep. So you can sleep. He's watching over us. So you don't have to walk the floor all night long and worry about things. Give it to God. Give it to God. He's there. Man, do you not know God is just waiting to just... But we try to fix it ourselves because we want a quick fix. Sometimes God don't move when we want him to move, so we try to help him, Sarah. You know, we try to help him. Even Hagar, there are people in the Bible that dealt with rejection. Look at Joseph. Joseph, by his own brothers, you know, and it's amazing that the people that reject you, Pastor Am said it last, it be your own people. It be your own people. People that are close to you who you never would think would hurt you are the ones that hurt you. You know, and that's why the pain is so bad. Because somebody in the streets can cuss you or say something, you'll go on and forget about that. But when it's somebody close to you, and that's how we all should be in here. Those that have accepted Jesus Christ as your Lord and Savior, we are brothers and sisters. And anything that we do to each other, it should affect us. So we shouldn't be rejecting each other in the house of God or making anybody feel excluded or pushed away or anything like that. We should show love because that's God. Because God said, how can you say you love me, whom you've never seen, and then not love your brother or sister who you see every day? I ain't said that was the word. The word said that. You know, so we there are people dealing with depression. You know, all of these things with rejection. But I want to talk about, I was talking about Joseph. Joseph had been rejected by his own brothers. They throwed him in a pit. They was going to kill him. But then I think it was Benjamin was the one that said, don't kill him. Let's sell him as a slave. So they sold him into slavery. But then what they meant for bad, to make a long story short, what his brothers meant for bad, God turned it around for good. And them same brothers that did that to him had to come to him for him to meet their needs. They had a famine in the land, and guess how they was going to get the food? They had to go to Joseph, the same one. What did Joseph do? He could have retaliated. He had a choice. He could have retaliated and said, remember what you did to me? I ain't giving y'all nothing. Starve and die. But what did he went and wept when he recognized his brothers, and then he made a way for all of them to come, including the dad, to where he was, long story short. But see, we want that clap back. We want to get you back. Yo, yeah, I'm going to get you because you don't get away with doing that. See, because we think we more than what we are. We're who God says we are. We can't act like the world. And then when you have people in the church that's growing day by day, we haven't arrived. Nobody has arrived. But we're striving to be all that God would have us to be. And then when you don't clap back, when somebody does something to you, then the first thing people will say is that you weak, that you a punk or whatever, you know, because you choosing to do it God's way. Pastor Ham stand here all the time and said, nah, I can say it because I done experienced it. Baby, I'm saved. I love the Lord. I'm Holy Ghost filled. But I'm a work in progress. And I just can't stand here and say, I don't want to, Lord, but I just can't stand here and say that you just keep getting away with just doing stuff, you know, because I may clap back. I'm in a fleshly body. I'm not making an excuse, but I live in a fleshly body. And the word says no good thing dwells in the flesh. And see, we be up in here perpetrating, but baby, I can throw some hands and not hold the hands all the time. But I try not to. I try not to because that's the world's way. I try to fight. I fight on my knees.
You know, I fight on my knee. But who's to say? You never know. I never say what I won't do. It's depending on what's going on. Depending on what's going on, yeah, you never know. You know, but it's my prayer that I never, you know, act the way the world acts. You know, because the weapon, we pray. We read the word. Those are our weapons, okay? All right, so you had Joseph. Then you had Hagar. You know, that's why I said, Sarah, you know, Sarah wanted some help with this baby. You know, and I ain't going to get out. She set the whole thing up. Then Hagar had the baby, and then she rejected her. Hagar was her handmaiden. You the one told her to be with your husband. Then you got mad at her, and you kicked out. But then God had a plan, even for Hagar. He is the God that seeth me. So God seen her even in the midst of what she was going through. You had David. All he wanted to do was be there for Saul. Saul got jealous. Then he tried to kill him. David was on the run now from Saul. So people have experienced rejection all through the Bible. So it's nothing new under the sun. So when we have to deal with rejection, just know it's nothing new. It's done happened before any of us were even thought of. It's done happened all to people all through the Bible whom God used. And so Jesus went through all of this here, the despisement. He went through, he was rejected. He was a man of sorrow. See, you don't go through anything. I don't go through anything that Jesus can't feel. Everything that you go through, he can feel. Hebrews tells us that we have not a high priest that cannot be touched by infirmities. Everything that you feel, he feels it. Everything that you go through, he feels it. He feels the happiness. He feels the joy. He feels the sadness. He feels the grief. He feels it. And that's why you are never alone. You know, and it may feel like you're alone, and this is why we isolate ourselves, but you're never alone. He's always with us. His word says, I never leave you or forsake you. You know, so Jesus was the one that he was rejected, yet it says it was our weaknesses he carried. It was our sorrows that weighed him down. If you listen at what this word is saying, our weaknesses, our sorrows, this is what I'm saying, nothing we go through that he doesn't feel. It weighed him down. And guess what? Even when he went to the cross, it wasn't so much of what the people did by nailing him to the cross. It was his father forsaking him, rejected him. Why did he reject him? Because he had your sins, my sins, the whole world's sins upon him. And the word of God says that God cannot look upon sin. So Jesus carried all, he had all of our sins, past, present, future, on him on the cross. And and he rejected his only begotten son because he can't stand to look up on sin. So he turned his back on him while Jesus was hanging on the cross. That alone ought to make us want to praise God every day of our lives, because he did that and went through that just for you or just for me. It had to be personal. He carried our sins. He carried our sorrows. When Jesus went on the cross, he took care of everything. You know, this is why the word says that when you free, whom Jesus set free is free indeed. We got to allow him to set us free. We bound. We captive. You know, in our mind, in our thinking, in our belief, you know, and just be free in God. But I sit up in here and I worry about what somebody gonna say.
Or I sit up in here and say that it don't take all of that. Baby, I've been through some stuff in my life. That's why I got a crazy praise. I give God all I got. I go the distance for him. I used to think it was hard to live saved. But baby, when I got a relationship with Jesus, I went to church all my life. My mama made me go to Sunday school, made me go to church. I wasn't getting nothing. I wasn't getting nothing. But when life started lifing, and when things started going on in my life that I couldn't handle, mama couldn't handle, brothers couldn't handle, I had to call on Jesus. And when I got a relationship with him, it turned my whole life around. So we can do stuff religiously, but until you get a relationship with the Lord, and where you talk to him and he talks back to you, and when he understands what you're going through, and you tell him things in the wee hours of the night that you don't tell nobody, he knows, and he'll bring you out, and he'll bring you through, and you'll know that it was nobody but God. Nobody but God. And then you'll get the can't help it, because you know what God has done. You know where he's brought you from. You know where he's brought you through. Could have been in a ditch trying to please people, snorting cocaine up my nose. I ain't know what I was doing. Thank God I could be an addict today. But thank God, I tried it one time and didn't want it anymore. And see, that's why I don't judge people. I don't judge people. I don't get saved and come up in the church and then act like I'm all of that. I done did some stuff in my life that I'm not proud of, but thanks be unto God, it's all erased away by his blood. And now I can share a testimony of where God done brought me from to help somebody else. Because if he did it for me, he'll do it for anybody else. Because he don't love me no more than he love anybody else. You live the foolish years that God kept me and brought me through it. And that's why I'm standing here today with my messed up self. Because I don't have it all together. But God will call you out. He called messed up people all through the Bible when everybody was messed up. Moses had an anger problem. Abraham doubted. All of these things. People, we messed up. I'm messed up. I ain't got it together. But we'll sit up in here and we'll judge people. And you wonder why people don't come. Turn your nose up at people when they come in the house of God. But look at over your life and see where you been before you got saved. For real, for real. All of us have done things we not proud of. We ain't gonna tell it, but I'm just transparent. I tell mine. See, when I tell mine, the devil can't use it against me. Then say, oh, did you hear what Cindy? Oh, yeah, she already told that. Take the sting out of it. So I tell on myself. So rejection. You don't need to feel that way. You don't need to feel like nobody understands or that nobody cares or that you're in this all alone. Because Jesus, when in Isaiah 53, it talks about the appearance of Jesus. This is after they had beat him and whipped him and did all of these things to him. But then when you go to Matthew, the 22nd chapter, he's already went to the cross, I believe. He hadn't went to the cross. But this is when the religious leaders, they can't even answer. That's what I love about Jesus. Every time they ask him a question, he'll answer them with a question. And then they couldn't answer it. But verse 41 says, then surrounded by the Pharisees, Jesus asked them a question. What do you think about the Messiah? Whose son is he? They replied, he is the son of David. So Jesus responded, this is the wrong verse. I'm sorry, y'all. This is the wrong one. 21 and 42. The religious leaders replied, he will put the wicked men to a horrible death and lease the vineyard to others
who will give him his share of the crop after each harvest. Then Jesus asked him, didn't you ever read this in the scriptures, that the stone rejected by the builders, who is the stone? Jesus is. He was rejected by the builders, and guess what? He has now become what? The cornerstone. You know, the cornerstone means this. Jesus has become the foundation on which the church stands, all of us stand. Jesus is the foundation. He's the cornerstone. So the very one that they rejected, the very one that they whipped, the very one that they accused of all kind of things, they called him the devil and all of these things, the very one has now become what? The cornerstone. And this is the Lord's doing, and it is marvelous to see. So this is what the Lord has done. So Jesus was rejected by many of his people. Many of his people. He was a Jew. He came to his own people, and his people what? Rejected him. A prophet is without honor in his own hometown. Because everybody familiar. Everybody know you. So what can they tell me? I remember when they was doing this or that. Because Winfield is small. So when preachers come up in Winfield, everybody know them. They know them, and they familiar with them. And so guess what? They don't want to hear nothing they got to say. Because they remember when and don't remember what God has done. They remember when, but don't remember what. You know, so he will become the cornerstone of the church, which is us. And so in the body of Christ, we all need each other. Just like our body. You got the hands, the arms, the fingers, the toes. Every part is needed. You know, and if one part is not functioning, it's gonna throw the whole body off. So this is why the stuff that we hold on to, we have someone that we can give it to. We have someone who's willing to take it. We have someone who's willing to deal with it. Well, we don't have to deal with it. Well, we can be about his business and not focus so much on what's going on. Or we gonna feel it, but we don't have to be overwhelmed. We don't have to get to the point to where we're depressed. We don't have to get to the point to where we're worrying about it. He said, take no thought, you know, what you're gonna eat, what you're gonna drink. You know, I take care of the birds. You know, the lilies of the field, everything is doing what it's supposed to do. If we would just allow him to work it out in our lives. You know, the song says, Jesus can work it out. Yeah, Jesus can work it out. How many like that song? It's an old song. So how many believe it? That problem that I had, I just couldn't seem to solve. I prayed and I prayed. Jesus can work it out. He can. Baby need prayer shoes. He's a provider. He can provide. You know, give it to Jesus. Put it in his hands. You put it in his hands, he can do a lot more with it, you know, than you can. You know, but we have to admit it, you know, that when things are going on with us, don't wait, because it festers. And when it builds up inside of us and we don't deal with it, it turns to others. So I always call them cousins. Cousins attach. Because if you get angry, the word of God says, don't let the sun go down on your wrath. That means don't let the sun go down while you're still angry. Get it right. Because if you do, then guess what? You're going to wake up angry the next day. Then you're going to be biting other people's heads off. You know, and then somebody might clap back with you. Then that go. And then bitterness sets in because you still haven't dealt with it. And all of these things, they attach. You know, and it gets bigger and bigger and bigger. And all of these things on the inside. So Jesus can't live in our heart when we got all this other stuff in our heart. So something got to go. And I know we don't want Jesus to go. So we got to let the other stuff go. So where Jesus can expand and then be greater in our life, you know, than what he is. And he desires to do that. You know, everybody in here has something to do. God has something for you to do. Yep. He's like, me? Yes. Yes.
Yeah, but I done did so much, yeah. And you have been forgiven. You have been forgiven, and you can still be used for kingdom building. You know, and see, you got to forgive yourself as well. You have to forgive yourself. As you forgive others, you have to forgive yourself. You know, yeah, we make mistakes. We mess up. We do things, and then we're sorry for it. But forgive yourself. If you can go back and change it in the next 5 minutes, I understand. But if you did and you can't change it in the next 5 minutes, you got to let that thing go. You got to let it go. That helped me get through it. I can't change it. It's been 10 minutes up. I can't change it. Yeah. Ain't nothing I can do with it. You know, it's all in how you see it, you know. All in how you see it. So the stone rejected by the builders has now become the cornerstone. And Jesus Christ shed his blood on the cross for all of us. And people today, people in church still reject him. All that he did, all that he went through, 2,000 years ago, he came to save mankind. God had a plan after Adam and Eve messed up. Tell you what, I still got a plan to redeem my people back to me with his only begotten son. Nobody else was worthy to go to the cross. But Jesus said, I'll go. Even though he knew what he had to face, he went anyway. You know, and so, and I could just use my holy imagination and just think how Jesus thinks and just say that I just went on the cross and I shed my blood. Father, I did your will. I did what you asked me to do for people because you love them so much. And I shed my blood for them and they don't even acknowledge me. They don't even pray to me. They don't even talk to me. They don't even consider me, but I still died for them. I still love them. I went through pain for them. I went through agony for them. Use your imagination, a man hanging on the cross, and Jesus was in a fleshly body with nails in your hands, nails in your feet, and you still being mocked even while you're on the cross. But yeah, he dying for you. He did that for you. He did that for you. He did that for me. And this is why when it comes to, you have to make it personal, because he did it for you. He did it for me. You know, and we live any way we want to live. We don't try to do and live the way Jesus say live. We don't try to love each other in the body of Christ. We don't try to come together and connect. We don't try to come together and love each other and treat each other like brothers and sisters. But yet Jesus loved all of us enough where he went through much better. This stuff, what we going through on earth, ain't nothing compared to what Jesus went through for us. And so if he did all of that for us, surely we could at least give our lives to him. For real, for real. For real, for real. Because when I got saved, you're saved. I was little. I ain't know nothing. I think I was 6, 7. And I didn't know really what it meant to give your life to Christ. And I joined church because it was different back then. Had revival, vacation Bible school, you had to sit up front. They'll put you on blast if you ain't saved. Another story. But anyway, I joined at a young age. I didn't know anything about God. I was going to church because I was made to go to church. And I didn't know anything about God. And I grew up in the church. And I still didn't know God. Because after the choir get through singing, I couldn't tell you nothing the preacher said. But I could tell you everything they sung. So I would go because the singing was good. Then I sung in the choir, and I began to like do things, you know, in church and still didn't know God. You know, so you have people that's functioning even in positions that still don't know God.
But because we're in positions, but when you get a relationship for real, you gonna know why you doing what you doing for God. You're going to know why you're doing what you're doing. And it doesn't matter what anybody think, you know, because you'll find out where you're supposed to be. But Jesus went through all of this, you know, for us, the pain, agony. So when are we going to stop fighting each other? When are we going to start loving each other? Not for me, but for Christ. For Christ, you done so much for me. That's the least I could do. Is love my brother or sister. That's the least I could do, is treat everybody right. That's the least I could do, is to lend a helping hand to somebody that need it. That's the least I could do, is not judge somebody, because the drunk that may be in the ditch may be the one you called to be a preacher, to minister to me. But I sit up in here with my sanctified Holy Ghost filled self and judge them and pass right by them and think that they're nothing. We had it this morning in Sunday school. Zacchaeus, tax collector, cheating people. Zacchaeus got up in a tree because he was short. He got up in a tree so he could see Jesus as he came by. But Jesus had already seen him because Jesus was looking for Zacchaeus. And he saved him because Zacchaeus was lost. Turned his whole life around. The same money he was taking and robbing people from, he said, Lord, I give back 100-fold of what I took from them people. A changed life when you encounter Jesus. And that's the question that I asked this morning. How long is it, do it ever come a point, or it should come a time in our lives when we say, I just can't do it anymore. I just got enough. I'm just tired of being like this. I'm just tired of acting like this. I'm just tired of talking like this. I'm just tired of being this way. It ought to come a time, if you have any God in you, it ought to come a time where you're going to ask yourself that question. I'm just tired of being like this. That's what happened to Zacchaeus. He got tired. He had heard about all that Jesus was doing, and he got tired. I got to make a change in my life. You know, and so that's what he decided. But Jesus loves you. You know, people are going to be people. People are going to say things. People are going to do things. But don't let that have control over you, what people do or what people say. What matters is what Jesus said about you. That's what matters. Somebody could say, what that wig wearing Cynthia? Something. And I could take it and be offensive. I could take offense with it and say, what? Hey, it's my head. I do what I want to do. You know, but you know what I do? I laugh. I choose to laugh and say, yeah, girl, ain't no telling what can I have on tomorrow. And it's over with. It's just how you respond. Some people just be waiting on them to say something to me. We can't be like that, you know. So you just got to laugh with them. It's just your perspective, the love for people. Don't be easily offended, you know. Take it and find something joyous out of it, you know. So Jesus loves you. You know, people going to be people. Can't stop people from talking. Can't stop people from saying nothing. You can't make people love you. You can't make people accept you or whatever. But know that Jesus accepts you. If nobody else accepts you, know that Jesus accepts you. And know that Jesus loves you. And he's there for you. So if you're dealing with rejection or hurt or pain and you want to come and bring it to Jesus, now is your opportunity to do so. He's willing and able to take it all away, where you can have peace, where you can have joy. He doesn't want us like that. It stagnates us and keeps us stuck and, you know, keeps us from moving forward. And God is a progressive God. And so he wants us to always be moving forward, because he's always moving forward.